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1: Here's your WLRV weather forecast for Southwest Virginia. I'm Eli, the weather guy. Overnight, 70% chance of showers and possible thunderstorms, mostly cloudy with the low around 68. On Wednesday, there is a 60% chance of showers and possible thunderstorms throughout the day, partly sunny with the high near 86. 50% chance of showers and thunderstorms on Wednesday night, mainly between 7 p.m. and 2 a.m., mostly cloudy with the low around 68. Another chance of rain on Thursday with the high near 86. 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
1: Here's your WLRV weather forecast for Southwest Virginia. I'm Eli, the weather guy. Overnight, 70% chance of showers and possible thunderstorms, mostly cloudy with the low around 68. On Wednesday, there is a 60% chance of showers and possible thunderstorms throughout the day, partly sunny with the high near 86. 50% chance of showers and thunderstorms on Wednesday night, mainly between 7 p.m. and 2 a.m., mostly cloudy with the low around 68. Another chance of rain on Thursday with the high near 86. 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
1: Here's your WLRV weather forecast for Southwest Virginia. I'm Eli, the weather guy. Overnight, 70% chance of showers and possible thunderstorms, mostly cloudy with the low around 68. On Wednesday, there is a 60% chance of showers and possible thunderstorms throughout the day, partly sunny with the high near 86. 50% chance of showers and thunderstorms on Wednesday night, mainly between 7 p.m. and 2 a.m., mostly cloudy with the low around 68. Another chance of rain on Thursday with the high near 86. Thanks for listening to your weather source for Southwest Virginia, WLRV.

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1: Here's your WLRV weather forecast for Southwest Virginia. I'm Eli, the weather guy. Overnight, 70% chance of showers and possible thunderstorms, mostly cloudy with the low around 68. On Wednesday, there is a 60% chance of showers and possible thunderstorms throughout the day, partly sunny with the high near 86. 50% chance of showers and thunderstorms on Wednesday night, mainly between 7 p.m. and 2 a.m., mostly cloudy with the low around 68. Another chance of rain on Thursday with the high near 86. 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
1: Here's your WLRV weather forecast for Southwest Virginia. I'm Eli, the weather guy. Overnight, 70% chance of showers and possible thunderstorms, mostly cloudy with the low around 68.

8. On Wednesday, there is a 60% chance of showers and possible thunderstorms throughout the day. Partly sunny with a high near 86. 50% chance of showers and thunderstorms on Wednesday night, mainly between 7 p.m. and 2 a.m. Mostly cloudy with a low around 68. Another chance of rain on Thursday with a high near 86. Thanks for listening to your weather source for Southwest Virginia, WLRV.

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1: Here's your WLRV weather forecast for Southwest Virginia. I'm Eli, the weather guy. Overnight, 70% chance of showers and possible thunderstorms, mostly cloudy with the low around 68. On Wednesday, there is a 60% chance of showers and possible thunderstorms throughout the day, partly sunny with the high near 86. 50% chance of showers and thunderstorms on Wednesday night, mainly between 7 p.m. and 2 a.m., mostly cloudy with the low around 68. Another chance of rain on Thursday with the high near 86. 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
1: Here's your WLRV weather forecast for Southwest Virginia. I'm Eli, the weather guy. Overnight, 70% chance of showers and possible thunderstorms, mostly cloudy with the low around 68. On Wednesday, there is a 60% chance of showers and possible thunderstorms throughout the day, partly sunny with the high near 86. 50% chance of showers and thunderstorms on Wednesday night, mainly between 7 p.m. and 2 a.m., mostly cloudy with the low around 68. Another chance of rain on Thursday with the high near 86. 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
1: In the sixth chapter of the book of Ephesians, the Bible says this: Put on the whole armor of God that ye may be able to stand against the wiles of the devil. Above all, taking the shield of faith, wherewith ye shall be able to quench all the fiery darts of the wicked. Take the helmet of salvation and the sword of the Spirit, which is the word of God.
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1: Here's your WLRV weather forecast for Southwest Virginia. I'm Mark Winston. Showers and thunderstorms likely, mainly before 1. Partly sunny today with a high near 85. Tonight, a chance of showers and thunderstorms before 3. Then a slight chance of showers between 3 and 5. Partly cloudy with low around 68. For tomorrow, a slight chance of showers between 7 and 2. Then a chance of showers and thunderstorms after 2. Partly sunny with a high near 85. And for tomorrow night, a chance of showers and thunderstorms before 2. Then a chance of showers between 2 and 5. And a chance of showers and thunderstorms after 5, mostly cloudy with a low around 69. 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
1: Here's your WLRV weather forecast for Southwest Virginia. I'm Mark Winston. Showers and thunderstorms likely, mainly before 1. Partly sunny today with a high near 85. Tonight, a chance of showers and thunderstorms before 3. Then a slight chance of showers between 3 and 5. Partly cloudy with low around 68. For tomorrow, a slight chance of showers between 7 and 2. Then a chance of showers and thunderstorms after 2. Partly sunny with a high near 85. And for tomorrow night, a chance of showers and thunderstorms before 2. Then a chance of showers between 2 and 5. And a chance of showers and thunderstorms after 5, mostly cloudy with a low around 69. Thanks for listening to your weather source for Southwest Virginia, WLRV.

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1: Here's your WLRV weather forecast for Southwest Virginia. I'm Mark Winston. Showers and thunderstorms likely, mainly before 1. Partly sunny today with a high near 85. Tonight, a chance of showers and thunderstorms before 3. Then a slight chance of showers between 3 and 5. Partly cloudy with low around 68. For tomorrow, a slight chance of showers between 7 and 2. Then a chance of showers and thunderstorms after 2. Partly sunny with a high near 85. And for tomorrow night, a chance of showers and thunderstorms before 2. Then a chance of showers between 2 and 5. And a chance of showers and thunderstorms after 5, mostly cloudy with a low around 69. 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
1: Here's your WLRV weather forecast for Southwest Virginia. I'm Mark Winston. Showers and thunderstorms likely, mainly before 1. Partly sunny today with a high near 85. Tonight, a chance of showers and thunderstorms before 3. Then a slight chance of showers between 3 and 5. Partly cloudy with low around 68. For tomorrow, a slight chance of showers between 7 and 2. Then a chance of showers and thunderstorms after 2. Partly sunny with a high near 85. And for tomorrow night, a chance of showers and thunderstorms before 2. Then a chance of showers between 2 and 5. And a chance of showers and thunderstorms after 5, mostly cloudy with a low around 69. 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
2: 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This is Pastor Ryan Brown. In Ephesians chapter 1, the Bible opens up with this powerful statement by the Apostle Paul. He declares who he's speaking to. He says, "An apostle of Jesus Christ, by the will of God, to the saints which are at Ephesus, and to the faithful in Christ Jesus." We see that he's writing according to the will of God, so this is apparently something that God's people should have a desire to hear. We see that he's writing to the saints that are at Ephesus. There was a church there, and they were receiving a letter to help them be the Christian God saved them to be. But for us, there's a little statement at the end of verse number 1 that declares that Ephesians is for us as well. He says, "And to the faithful in Christ Jesus." You and I can take the word of God, we can claim it as our own, we can abide by its truths, knowing that God not only wrote it to those who were listening at that moment, but he was also writing to us. Now it's up to us to be the faithful in Christ Jesus. And may God bless you as you go.
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1: Here's your WLRV weather forecast for Southwest Virginia. I'm Mark Winston. Showers and thunderstorms likely, mainly before 1. Partly sunny today with a high near 85. Tonight, a chance of showers and thunderstorms before 3. Then a slight chance of showers between 3 and 5. Partly cloudy with low around 68. For tomorrow, a slight chance of showers between 7 and 2. Then a chance of showers and thunderstorms after 2. Partly sunny with a high near 85. And for tomorrow night, a chance of showers and thunderstorms before

0: 2, then a chance of showers between 2 and 5, and a chance of showers and thunderstorms after 5, mostly cloudy with a low around 69. Thanks for listening to your weather source for Southwest Virginia, WLRV.
1: 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Whoso loveth instruction loveth knowledge, but he that hateth reproof is brutish. A good man obtaineth favor of the Lord, but a man of wicked devices will he condemn. A man shall not be established by wickedness, but the root of the righteous shall not be moved. A virtuous woman is a crown to her husband, but she that maketh ashamed is as rottenness in his bones. The thoughts of the righteous are right, but the counsels of the wicked are deceit. The words of the wicked are to lie in wait for blood, but the mouth of the upright shall deliver them. The wicked are overthrown and are not, but the house of the righteous shall stand. A man shall be commended according to his wisdom, but he that is of a perverse heart shall be despised. He that is despised and hath a servant is better than he that honoreth himself and lacketh bread. A righteous man regardeth the life of his beast, but the tender mercies of the wicked are cruel. He that tilleth his land shall be satisfied with bread, but he that followeth vain persons is void of understanding. The wicked desireth the net of evil men, but the root of the righteous yieldeth fruit. The wicked is snared by the transgression of his lips, but the just shall come out of trouble. A man shall be satisfied with good by the fruit of his mouth, and the recompense of a man's hands shall be rendered unto him. The way of a fool is right in his own eyes, but he that hearkeneth unto counsel is wise. A fool's wrath is presently known, but a prudent man covereth shame. He that speaketh truth showeth forth righteousness, but a false witness deceit. There is that speaketh like the piercings of a sword, but the tongue of the wise is health. The lip of truth shall be established forever, but a lying tongue is but for a moment. Deceit is in the heart of them that imagine evil, but to the counselors of peace is joy. There shall no evil happen to the just, but the wicked shall be filled with mischief. Lying lips are abomination to the Lord, but they that deal truly are his delight. A prudent man concealeth knowledge, but the heart of fools proclaimeth foolishness. The hand of the diligent shall bear rule, but the slothful shall be under tribute. Heaviness in the heart of man maketh it stoop, but a good word maketh it glad. The righteous is more excellent than his neighbor, but the way of the wicked seduceth them. The slothful man roasteth not that which he took in hunting, but the substance of a diligent man is precious. In the way of righteousness is life, and in the pathway thereof there is no death.
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1: Here's your WLRV weather forecast for Southwest Virginia. I'm Mark Winston. Showers and thunderstorms likely, mainly before 1. Partly sunny today with a high near 85. Tonight, a chance of showers and thunderstorms before 3. Then a slight chance of showers between 3 and 5. Partly cloudy with low around 68. For tomorrow, a slight chance of showers between 7 and 2. Then a chance of showers and thunderstorms after 2. Partly sunny with a high near 85. And for tomorrow night, a chance of showers and thunderstorms before 2. Then a chance of showers between 2 and 5. And a chance of showers and thunderstorms after 5, mostly cloudy with a low around 69. 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

0: In our busy world, family time is frequently neglected. It is vital that we give attention to our families while we can. And it is especially important to give attention to what God says in His Word about our homes. For the next few moments, let's join Scott Pauley as we open the Scriptures and find God's message for your family.
1: The greatest classroom in the world is the Christian home. That's the way God designed it. Now, you may have schools where educational things are going on. In a sense, a church is always an educational institution because it's teaching the Bible. But the first classroom and the most important classroom is the home, because that's the way God designed it. He designed it that truth would be passed on from one generation to the next generation. We're in Deuteronomy chapter number 6, and we have learned that the truth has to start in our hearts, and then it has to continue into our homes. Listen to Deuteronomy 6 and verse 7, "And thou shalt teach them diligently unto thy children." That word teach is a fascinating word, and then it's coupled together with the idea of real diligence here. This is a real word of urgency, of intensity, of divine emphasis. The word here carries with it the idea of sharpening. You know, so many young people grow up and they're dull spiritually. Oh, they may be very bright and sharp academically or socially, but spiritually they're dull because they've never been sharpened by the Word. Nothing sharpens like the Word of God. And where is that to happen? In our homes. Teach them diligently unto thy children. And then it says this, "and shalt talk of them." Isn't that a beautiful expression? Just talk. Part of our problem today is people don't talk anymore. We even when we're together, we're all on our devices. We're so distracted. We're connected and disconnected at the same time. We're connected to everyone else and disconnected from our own families. Just talk. Have a conversation. And when do we do it? The Bible says, "And shalt talk of them when thou sittest in thine house, and when thou walkest by the way, and when thou liest down, and when thou risest up." Pastor Sexton, for years, in my hearing, would refer to this verse and call it the golden moments in life. I love that expression, and I'm convinced it's true. There are these moments, these opportunities, and we must not miss them. They're built into life. God gives us opportunity. We say we don't have time, but we have time. We're just wasting it, or we're spending it on something else. Ephesians 5 says we're to redeem the time because the days are evil. The word there for time is not just the general word for time. It is a word for a special moment. Redeem this special moment. It's not going to last forever. It's a window. Let me testify as a parent. I'm shocked at this juncture in my life how quickly the children have grown. All the older people used to say, "Enjoy your kids. They're going to be gone before you know it. They'll be grown before you know it." And inwardly, I gave that eye roll that everyone does and says, yeah, sure. Because it seemed like they were the same age forever. And yet there comes a moment you turn around and suddenly they're grown. Your opportunity is gone. And I want to say to every person listening to me, don't miss this special moment. Redeem that time. It's a business word. God's great business is done first at home. Buy it up. It's a trading word. It's priceless. It's precious. It's valuable. Don't miss your children, your family life. Don't be so distracted with lesser things that you miss God's primary work in your life. Talk to your family. So listen to these golden moments. He said, first, when you sit in your house. Part of our problem today is people don't sit in their house anymore. We're on the run. This is the most mobile society in the history of the world. And yet one of the inherent dangers in that is that we are not together like we ought to be together. Have times where you sit in your home. Have times where you sit in your home and the television's not on. Turn the media off. One beautiful opportunity for this, I believe, is just to have a family meal together. You know, people today are drive-through society. We've lost even the family meal. I was reading recently statistics on the plummeting number of families who have meals together with some regularity. If you want a good opportunity to talk, put the cell phones in the other room and sit down around a table and have a meal together. There's nothing like food to promote fellowship. And so many of us are saying amen to that because we like the food. But the most important thing going on there is the fellowship. You'll find that people around a table start to open up and share their heart. Our Lord often sat down at meat with people for a reason. That was a point of fellowship. That should begin in our own homes. So when you sit in your house, then he says, when you walk by the way. In other words, in the normal routine and schedule of life as you are going. In their day, of course, they did lots of walking from place to place. The children of Israel were certainly used

0: that. In our day, it may be riding in a car together from place to place. Can I recommend something to you? When you get in the car, don't always have noise on. Don't always let someone else be talking at you. Instead, talk to one another. I remember years ago driving home one day after a long day at work. I'd pick the kids up from school, taking them home, and I had so many things on my mind. The radio was playing, and Morgan from the back seat began to ask me a question about something. You know, children come up with the most deep, profound questions when your mind is tired. And I gave her some pat answer, hoping that would suffice, and to her analytical mind, it did not. So she pressed the matter a little more, and she kept asking, and honestly, I started to get annoyed. And then the Holy Spirit convicted me. I think it was the Heavenly Father teaching this earthly father something. And he said to me, turn the radio off. Listen to your daughter. Answer her question. Don't miss this opportunity. We'll talk more about this soon, but questions are opportunities for teaching. And so as you go, pay attention to one another. And then it says, when you lie down, that's at night. The closing moments of the day are precious, priceless moments. Let the last thoughts of the day be about God and about good things. Let them be positive things. Point your children to the Lord. Then I love this, when you rise up. You see the bookends of the day at the beginning, at the end, and then all the way through. When you start your morning, let it be with God. Let it be with a verse or a prayer, or some conversation about the goodness of God. This is when and where we are to teach our children. This is how the Word of God gets into our home life. Now, let me give you a great parallel to this. Psalm 78 is also addressed to the nation of Israel many years later. Friends, some things never change. Listen to what the Bible says in Psalm 78 and verse number 2. I will open my mouth in a parable. I will utter dark sayings of old, which we have heard and known and our fathers have told us. We will not hide them from their children. Do you see the chain reaction? Remember, thou, thy son, thy son's son. Here it is again. Our fathers told us. Now we're going to tell our children and we're going to tell their children. Showing to the generation to come the praises of the Lord and His strength and His wonderful works that He hath done. People say, I just don't know what to talk about. All right, here's a good list. Give God praise. Talk about the good things God has done. Talk about His strength, who He is, His attributes and character. Talk about His wonderful works, what the Lord is doing. For He established a testimony in Jacob and appointed a law in Israel, which He commanded our fathers, that they should make them known to their children, that the generation to come might know them, even the children which should be born, who should arise and declare them to their children, that they might set their hope in God and not forget the works of God, but keep His commandments. Don't miss the principle. If it was true for families in Deuteronomy 6, and if it was true for families in Psalm 78, then, dear listener, it is true for me, it is true for you, it is true for our families today. Let's talk about God, let's talk about God's Word, let's do it in the privacy and personal setting of our own home. No one is a better Christian than the Christian they are at home. Let's begin to live the Christian life there and give God glory there. Let's do it and not miss these precious, priceless moments the Lord has given us, redeeming the time because the days are evil. May the Lord help us all to apply this truth right where we are with our own family today.
1: For more resources for your marriage and family, visit us at etj.bible and click on the Take the Next Step link, where you'll find many Bible resources that will strengthen your marriage and equip you to raise your children in the ways of the Lord. We highly recommend Scott's book, New Testament Marriage. In it, you'll discover timeless biblical principles from the husband and wife team, Aquila and Priscilla. And these principles are very applicable to your marriage today. 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
1: Here's your WLRV weather forecast of Southwest Virginia. I'm meteorologist Jim Manal. This afternoon, we'll have time to clouds and sun with a shower, thunderstorm in spots, high 86. Mostly cloudy with a few showers and thunderstorms tonight, low 68. Thursday, partly sunny, a stray morning shower. Showers likely in spots of thunderstorm in the afternoon, high 86. Showers and thunderstorms Friday with some sun and a high of 86. Thanks for listening to your weather source from Southwest Virginia, WLRV.
2: This is the More Sure Word Broadcast, a biblical preaching outreach of Pastor Brent Logan from the Sweet Springs Baptist Church in Ardmore, Alabama. We are so glad you've joined us today. And now, let's listen in from the pulpit of Pastor Logan.
3: And he said, "Go into the city to such a man, and say unto him, the master saith, my time is at hand. I will keep the Passover," watch this, "at thy house with my disciples." Thy house. This man is not named. We don't know who he is. But Jesus wanted his house. Jesus needed his house. Jesus could not sit down at the Last Supper without somebody opening their house. You know why? Because Jesus didn't have a house. He didn't have a place to lay his head. He had no address. He couldn't say to his disciples, "Come over to my house and we're going to..." He didn't have one. He even said, "Foxes have holes and birds of the air have nests, but the Son of Man hath..."

where to lay his head. You know what he says? I need your house. Will you open it to me? Will you let me have your house? I don't have mine. I want yours. You know, Jesus still wants your house. He still wants your life. He wants your family. He wants your house to sit down. He needs a place. This man who is unnamed is willing to open up his house to the master. And Jesus knew, listen now, Jesus knew he could count on this man or he would not have sent his disciples to this man. You know, when his disciples had gone to this man, the man could have said, you know, I'm busy. My house is not clean or my house is not available. I've got stuff going on. Don't you know I have a family? What are you just springing this on me at the last second for? Some of you ladies wouldn't appreciate that. You know, that's why we have lists weeks in advance before. So that you can get ready to host somebody and get your house or your mind or your things in order so that you'll be able to take care of somebody. Well, what if this afternoon we came to you and said, all right, 13 people need to come over to your house today. Are you ready for that? They'll be there at 6 o'clock tonight. Some of you ladies would have a heart attack. Amen. And you may claw your husband's eyes out before you get home, before you're trying to get things ready. How dare you spring this on me? Can anybody get in the text with me this morning? Would you please get in the Bible with me this morning? Jesus sends his disciples to a man that did not have advance notice and said, hey, the master needs your house. And Jesus knew he could count on this guy. This guy would not make excuses. This guy would not be too busy. He would not be too selfish. He would gladly let the master have his house. Sure, you can have. He counted on him and he knew his heart. I wonder, is the Lord welcome in our houses? Is the Lord welcome in our lives? How open are you to Jesus? How open is your heart to Jesus? How open is your family to Jesus? Are you saying, Lord, I'm an open book. You can have everything I own. All of my plans, I will put them on hold for your plans because the master saith. You see that? It's the master. He's the master of my life and the master of my family and the master of my house. And whatever he wants, he can have. And whenever he wants it, he can have it. Are we that open to him? Or do we only have little places of our lives that we're willing to open up to God? This man opened his house to the Lord. He wanted him. He wanted Jesus in his house. You know what? I want Jesus in my house. I want Jesus in this building. I want Jesus in that building. I prayed this morning. I said, God, I know it's cold and there's churches around the country because of the weather. They haven't had church in 2 weeks. And Lord, I don't know if your people will be faithful or can be today, some of them with all their problems. And Lord, I pray you'd make it easy for people to be here. And I pray this, and Lord, give them safety as they come into church and all that, and wake them up and take sleep from their eyes and make it easy on them, Lord. But God, this is what I prayed. God, I want people in church this morning. But Lord, I want you. I want your presence there. I want you. This would not be a good supper if all the disciples sat down at the table, but the master wasn't in the house. Oh, I want Jesus in the house. Do you want him in the house? Is your heart open for that? In other gospels, it talks about this man that opened his house. And Jesus even said, you

0: No, you're going to find a large upper room furnished. In this man's house, I don't know how big the house was. I don't know anything about the house. God doesn't give us all the details of it. But in this man's house, he had an upper room. He had a top room of his house. And the Bible says that room was large. And the Bible says it was already furnished. In other words, it just wasn't an attic place. That you know, it was the room of the house. It was the top room of the house. I wonder, when we open our houses and we open our lives, will we give him the top place? Or will we send him down to the basement? Or say, Lord, you can take the upper room. I mean, you take the highest room. You take the room that's got the best furniture in it. We want you to be at the very top with you and your disciples. We're not going to relegate you to crowd into one place. We want to give you the very best and the very highest. And I'm going to give you the biggest room I have in the house. You know, I know God is not all consumed with buildings. He's consumed with our lives. But at the same time, you know, we're going into this building. I wanted it to be nice. Not for you and not for me, but I just think that where we meet together and sit down with Jesus Christ ought to be the best place we can furnish. Ought to be better than my living room, because we're wanting to sit down with Jesus there. This man opened his house and he gave him the large room. Are we giving him the small room of our lives? Are we giving him a little bit of our family? Or is he welcome to the very best, highest, largest room that we have? I see an open house in the text. And secondly, if you would look with me in verse 20, as we keep reading, I see an open conversation. Verse 20. Now when even was come, he sat down with the 12, and as they did eat, verily I say unto you, that one of you shall betray me. An open conversation. In other words, have you ever sat down with people and just sort of, what's the word I'm looking for? Just sort of had pleasantry talk and had no really meaningful conversation. It was just, you just talked all around the world and you know, you just. You know, when Jesus sat down with these people, it was a very open conversation. There was nothing hidden in the conversation. Matter of fact, at the Last Supper, the conversation, they're all eating. The last conversation, this conversation at the Last Supper, the conversation that Jesus starts opens it up so big that it's going to be very painful. They're all enjoying the lamb and they're all enjoying the bread and they're eating all the herbs. And Jesus said, let's talk a while. All right, what are we going to talk about, Lord? I'm going to talk about something that's hurtful. I'm going to talk about something that's unpleasant. I'm going to talk about something that's shocking or it's going to be uncomfortable to you. One of you is going to betray me. Have you ever sat down to eat with someone? You had a meal plan. Maybe it was your personal family. Maybe it was somebody else. And somebody just brought up a subject that was so taboo or uncomfortable, it just sort of spoiled the dinner. Is anybody listening to me this morning? Am I preaching the flags or what? Have you ever had a conversation, you're sitting down and you just wanted to have a good time, but when you sat down and started talking, somebody brought up something that was hurtful or painful or shocking or uncomfortable to you that you didn't want to talk about? It's hard to eat when somebody's talking about something making you so uncomfortable. That's exactly what Jesus did. They're all eating. He says, hey guys, let me talk to you about something while we're having this good meal. What's that? One of you is going to betray me. And the Bible said they got real sorrowful. You know, in that Passover, there is even a hint of this. At that Old Testament Passover, when they ate the Passover, and the Jews still do it today this way, they had to eat it with bitter herbs. Part of the Passover feast was they had to eat something that was bitter. And there's a whole lot of reasons and typology of why that was. And this is what I want to tell you. When you sit down with the table with Jesus, a lot of times it's uncomfortable. And that's why people don't want to sit down at the table with him. I don't know what he's going to bring up. I don't know what he's going to say. You know what? He's going to have such an open conversation with you. He's not going to hold anything back. Jesus is so honest. Jesus is so open. If he's got something in his heart against you, he's just going to openly tell you. If there's an issue, he's going to say, let's talk about this. He's not going to go on like nothing's happening. You understand? We're eating at the table, but I got to deal with this, guys. You know, that's how Jesus is with us. Many times, this open conversation is painful. When you sit down with Jesus, you know what he wants to talk to you about and what he wants to talk to me about? Sometimes he wants to talk to me and you about things that we've betrayed him in. Places in our lives that aren't faithful to him. Things in our hearts, in our actions that have brought reproach to him, that's hurt his heart. Do you want to sit down? I want to sit down at the table with Jesus, and whatever he wants to talk about, I want there to be an open conversation. Is there something you won't let Jesus talk to you about? Is there a conversation you don't want to have with him? Or are you just open? Lord, I'm open. Whatever you want to talk about. Search me, O God. Know my heart. Talk about anything you want to in my life. Talk to me about any weakness of my heart. I'm willing to eat the bitter herb at the table. The Bible says they were exceeding. Look at verse 22. They were exceeding sorrowful and began every one of them to say, Lord, is it I? This is not just a painful conversation to be had. This is a very personal conversation. Notice they don't say, is it him?
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1: Here's your WLRV weather forecast of Southwest Virginia. I'm meteorologist Jim Manal. This afternoon, we'll have time to clouds and sun with a shower and thunderstorm in spots, high 86. Mostly cloudy with a few showers and thunderstorms tonight, low 68. Thursday, partly sunny, a stray morning shower. Showers likely in spots of thunderstorm in the afternoon, high 86. Showers and thunderstorms Friday with some sun and a high of 86. Thanks for listening to your weather source from Southwest Virginia, WLRV.

0: 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And now, here's Pastor Bruce.
1: Well, hello, friends. Welcome to We Preach Christ. This is Pastor Bruce Robinson. Hope you're having a great day today. 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All types of information is there on the website, and we hope that once you visit online, you'll choose to come visit in person, and it'd be a blessing to meet you sometime and worship God together with you there in one of our services at Swannanoa Heights. That web address will be given at the end of the broadcast today. Well, we are playing for you this week the message we preached this past Sunday from John 17, a message entitled, Jesus Has Prayed for You.

0: And we see there in John 17, Jesus praying for himself, Jesus praying for his disciples, and Jesus praying for those who will believe after this time. And that would include me and you, that we got saved many years, a long time after the cross. But Christ looked down through time and saw us, saw all of those who would believe, and prayed for each of us. And that truly is the intercessory work of Jesus Christ in praying, interceding on behalf of his children. And what a wonderful thought, what a blessed thought that Christ prays for us. He intercedes on our behalf. And so we're going to pick back up in that message today. And I hope it be a blessing to you as you listen to the broadcast today.
1: Jesus cares this morning. He cares for our preservation. He cares for our protection. Amen. Jesus right here is sitting. Obviously, he understands. He knows the dangers. Listen, this world brings all kinds of trouble. Job said, man's few days are full of trouble. There's all kinds of trouble. You don't have to go looking for it. It'll find you. Amen. I mean, have you ever been that way? Things just this motor along doing well, and all of a sudden you're blindsided by something you never saw coming. I mean, you didn't think about that. We preached on that. We've said that. We've lived that. All of a sudden trouble comes, difficulty comes. You weren't looking for it. You didn't want it. But that's life, isn't it? That's life. I think about troubles. I think about temptations. I think about the trials of life. All these things make up life. And there's difficulty and there's danger in life today. We understand that. But Jesus cares about our preservation. He cares about our protection. Here he prays to the Father that God would keep us, that he would keep us together as one, that he would keep us in that place of solidarity, that he would keep us in that place of unity. He's praying for that. He prays that he would keep us from evil or keep us from the evil one. He's praying for our preservation, our spiritual protection. He's praying for our safety. It's interesting here. He doesn't pray God would take us out of the world. God doesn't always remove those difficulties. In fact, more often than not, he doesn't remove those. He doesn't take us out of those situations, but he walks with us through those situations. He empowers us. He strengthens us. He shields us in those times. Can I get an amen right there? Isn't that true? Oh, so often, I just want to be removed. Lord, take me out of this situation. He says, Lord, he says, Father, don't take them out of the world, but just be with them here and protect them in the world. Keep them from that evil one, the one. I go back to Job. Do you not, you know this, if the devil had the power to destroy us, he would destroy every child of God today. He would go through and slay everyone that believes in Christ, everyone. He does not have that power. We learned that from the book of Job, right? He has to give permission slip from God to bother us, to mess with us at all. Oh, dear friend, don't you know this morning, the devil, he hates us this morning, but I'm so glad that Jesus cares for us. Listen, the security that we have in him, it doesn't rest in my ability. You know, I'm not hanging on trying to get there. If it was up to me and my weak grip, there's no doubt I'd slip away. I'd fall away. No, I'm glad I'm in his hand. Amen. I'm in his care. He's protecting me. He's taking care of me. Amen. He's taking care of you this morning. Doesn't mean life is not without difficulties. Doesn't mean life is not without troubles. Doesn't mean that there's not pain here. But oh, dear friend, it would be so much worse if it wasn't for his protecting hand. But I want you to know this morning that Jesus cares for you. He cares for your preservation. He cares for your protection. And I'll be this morning, he's praying for that for you, for God to preserve you and to protect you through whatever it is you may be going through. There's no doubt the things of life would swallow us up, would destroy us, were it not for the intercessory prayers of Jesus Christ on our behalf. Amen. Taking care of us in those difficult times. Not only do I say that he cares for our preservation, our protection, but may I say to you, second of all, he cares for our sanctification. Look at verse 17. Sanctify them through thy truth. Thy word is truth. As thou hast sent me into the world, even so have I sent also, I have also sent them into the world. And for their sakes, I sanctify myself, that they also might be sanctified through the truth. Listen, he prays for our sanctification. I believe he prays for our daily sanctification. That word sanctified, you know what it means? It means to be set apart for holy use. We look at the word of God. There were vessels that were sanctified. There was furniture that was sanctified. There was different things sanctified for the worship of God, for the house of God. They were set apart. And you and I, dear friend, are sanctified. We got saved. I believe we're sanctified. We're set apart. We've been called out of the world, that God has saved us. He's placed us in the family of God. We've been sanctified, set apart for his service. There's coming a day when the rapture church, or that God's going to call us out, rapture us out of this old world. I believe even in time of death, those who die, I believe they're going to be resurrected and we're going to be sanctified eternally, set apart forever. But I believe right now, as we're here, there should be that daily sanctification that we pray and ask God to set us apart every day for his use. Amen? You know, I thought about this as I was reading this again. I've told kids before over the years at school, when I'm dealing with their grades or dealing with them in class, I've said to more than one student, you know, I can't care more than you care. When I care more about your grade than you care about your grade, we're in trouble. When I care more about your grade, because I can care, I can do all I can. But until they care, business is never going to pick up, right? And as I read this, I thought, Jesus cares more about our sanctification than we do. Now, I know he's God and all that, but he cares. We need to get to where we're caring about our sanctification. Are y'all getting that this morning? We need to care. Lord, set me apart. Help me be set apart from this world. Set me apart for your use, God. We ought to pray that every day. We ought to ask God for that every day. I believe Jesus is concerned and cares about our daily sanctification. We've already been sanctified. I'm saved. I'm eternally secure that way. And Jesus is coming again, and he's going to take us out of this world. That's going to happen. But dear friend, every day I need to be asked to be set apart for God's use. Amen, and so do you. Jesus cares that we're sanctified every day. We must care about it. And I thought, oh, Lord, that convicted my heart to think that Christ cares more about my daily sanctification than I do. I need to get to where I care about that, amen, being set apart. But he prays for our sanctification. God desires that we be set apart. Listen, the guy says, God desires to use you for his glory. God desires to use me for his glory. Think about that this morning. God wants to use you. So, oh, God can, I've heard, but God couldn't do anything with me. That's a bunch of junk. That's a lie of the devil. Amen. The Bible says you're fearfully and wonderfully made. Marvelous are thy works, that my soul knoweth right well. God doesn't make junk. Amen. I know we were lost and we felt we were away from God. I understand that, but God has redeemed us and saved us. And dear friend, I don't care about your past. I don't care about anything like that. God has saved you and God wants to use you. I understand there's certain areas in life that sin may disqualify us from certain things to do, as far as pastoring, as far as deacons and things like that. I get that. But dear friend, I'm telling you this morning, God can use you for his glory. Amen. I don't think you'll mind me saying this. I think about Brother Austin. It came up here with Brother Tommy. And Brother Austin's got a kind of a checkered past. I think he may have been in trouble with the law at one time. And he's got tattoos all over. He's ashamed of those and all. And Brother Tommy said, Brother, don't you worry about that. God can use that. And I told him the other day, he and I text back and forth some. And I told him the other day, because he's got his language, not bad language, but how he talks. Is, you know, he's still trying from his past, but God's calling to preach. Man, he's on fire for God. Wouldn't be used to God. You know, I think there's some people Brother Austin will be able to reach that I probably never could reach. There's some people that he'll have favor with and will be able to approach, and they'll listen to him. They may not listen to me and you. But I'm going to tell you, Brother Austin wants to serve God, and God's going to do something great with that young man. He's used him now, but God's going to do something great with that young man. And I hope he'll stay straight, stay on the right path. We're praying for him. But I'm telling you, God will use anybody that will let God use them, and God wants to set you apart and use you for his glory. And if we'll just allow God to do that, he'll do amazing things, not because of us, but all because of him. We'll just be a conduit God can run through and use. But today, I want you this morning that God is praying for your sanctification. He wants you to be set apart that God might use you for his glory. Amen. Listen, we understand the culture around us. It's trying to shape and mold us. I was thinking about this yesterday. I was thinking about social media, and I can't remember exactly what brought my mind to this, but I thought, you know, there's an agenda behind this. And listen, there's nothing just by happenstance. The world, the devil has an agenda. I thought, we've got so many young people today that their minds are being molded by what they're looking at online. They're scrolling all day long. They're following all these people, and they're being told what to think. You know what people say about Christians? Oh, yeah, you bunch of Christians go to church and get brainwashed by all that stuff. No, we're bloodwashed, but we're not brainwashed, amen? But we teach the truth of God's word. It's usually, you pay attention, what they usually accuse us of is what they're doing. You want to see real brainwashing? They're telling our kids what to think. And our kids are believing them because they don't know any better. partly because the homes are failing and the churches

0: are failing to teach them the truth. And so they're just parroting what they're hearing. You know, Brother Knox said this the other night. He said the difference in our great-grandparents, he said maybe not our grandparents, but our great-grandparents and grandparents today is, he said, when we get up, when our grandparents get up today or great-grandparents get up today, there's never a time that they're not, that there's not somebody talking to them. They're hearing voices all day long, not because they're crazy, but they're listening to it on the phone. He said somebody's telling them what to think every hour of the day. And you think about that. There's hardly a quiet moment at all. And in fact, and they've said silence makes you feel awkward. Somebody stands in front of somebody and there's silence. Somebody needs to say something. Makes us feel awkward. We always, and I get white noise going all the time. I drove yesterday to Asheville. I'd run over to the post office and check stuff. And I, on purpose, I didn't turn the radio on or anything. It was enjoyable. It was just quiet, me talking to myself. It was great, amen. But I thought, we hardly ever have quiet moments like this. I drove all the way over there and back without radio on, without my phone, without anything. Just quiet. The Bible says, be still and know that I am God. We're hardly ever still. There's hardly ever any quiet moment. No wonder we're not hearing from God. We've got all these voices in our head telling us what to believe and what to think and what to, and we're buying into it. And culture is constantly trying to shape and mold us. But different, our identity is in God. And if you'll notice here the two things he said, sanctify them through thy truth. Thy word is truth. And then he said also in verse 19 there where he said, he said, I sanctify myself that they also might be sanctified through the truth. I want to tell you, dear friend, I'll get off this. I want to tell you one reason we're not being sanctified, one reason we're not being set apart is because we're not in the truth of God's word like we ought to be. That's what we're believing. All this junk going on is because we're on this more than we're in this.
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1: Here's your WLRV weather forecast of Southwest Virginia. I'm meteorologist Jim Manal. This afternoon, we'll have time for clouds and sun with a shower and thunderstorm in spots, high 86. Mostly cloudy with a few showers and thunderstorms tonight, low 68. Thursday, partly sunny, a stray morning shower. Showers likely in spots of thunderstorm in the afternoon, high 86. Showers and thunderstorms Friday with some sun and a high of 86. 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
2: 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But right now, let's get right into today's message, and may the Lord bless you as you listen to the Word of God. So, verse 4, Nicodemus is thinking physical birth, and so Jesus has to explain it. Now here's where it gets important, very important for some of you. Jesus answered, "Verily, verily, I say unto thee, except a man be born," look at it, "of water and of the Spirit." He just got through saying you got to have a second birth. Now he says you got to have the first birth is water, the second birth is of the Spirit. And unless you got both, you cannot enter into the kingdom of God. It's abundantly clear. So Jesus is saying the second birth is a spiritual birth. The first birth is natural. Listen, when a woman's water breaks. Now, some people would say, I'm looking at verse 5, and that has to be water baptism. But Brother Ron says that's talking about the physical birth. Yeah, that's because Jesus explains it in the next verse. It's not hard to get unless you've had too much church. In the very next verse, in verse 5, it's water and spirit. In verse 6, it's flesh and spirit. The water birth is the spirit of your mother's flesh. It's her giving birth to you. When the water is there, I'm not going to give you a biology lesson. The second birth is of the Holy Spirit. And then Jesus gives further explanation. In verse 7, he says, "Marvel not." He knows what's going on in Nicodemus' mind. He said, "Man, how can this be? What in the world? I don't understand." And he says, "Marvel not that I said unto thee, you must be born again." Look at it. Now he gives you another analogy, not just birth, but the wind bloweth where it listeth. And thou hearest the sound thereof, but canst not tell whence it cometh and whither it goeth. So is everyone that is born of the Spirit. You see, he knows that Nicodemus is thinking, if I can't see it, I can't believe it. And you can't tell me it's real. I have not seen anything that I can believe in. And Jesus is saying there's some things that are real that you can't see. Like the wind. And he likens the Holy Spirit to the wind. Something that's real, but you cannot see. You can see a physical birth. Guess what? You can see a water baptism. You can see somebody go to an altar. But there has to be something that's deeper than that. You can see good deeds. You can see a man visiting the sick. You can see somebody giving money. But you cannot see a spiritual birth, which involves a spiritual baptism. 1 Corinthians 12:13, "For by one Spirit are we all baptized into one body." And in Colossians 2, it is a circumcision made without hands. It's invisible. You can't see it. If you're here today and you've been born of God and of the Spirit, something's taken place on the inside that nobody can see. It's a supernatural thing. But let me tell you something about the wind. You can't see it, but boy, can you feel it. And you can sure see the impact. Can't you? I mean, when the wind's blowing, just look out there. You may not see the wind, but you can sure see the impact of that wind. You can see what it's doing. You can see what it's producing. Now here's where I'm gonna intentionally chase a rabbit here. It's called faith, something you can't see. You got, for by grace are you saved through faith, right? Paul said, "We walk not by sight, but by faith." So you're saved by faith, and you're supposed to serve God by faith. Now, this would really help some of you if I could get you to understand this. When I got saved, it was because I trusted Jesus Christ, someone I've never seen. You know why I trusted Jesus Christ? I took God at His word. God said, believe on the Lord Jesus Christ and thou shalt be saved. We read John 1:12, as many as received Him, to them gave He power to become the sons of God, even them that believe on His name. That's why 1 John 5:13 is so powerful to me. These things have I written unto you that believe on the name of the Son of God, that ye may know that ye have eternal life. You know why I know I'm saved? I believe what God says. Now, yes, there's times I feel the Holy Spirit. And there's times the Holy Spirit's impact on my life shocks me. That may sound arrogant. But there are times that I look back over the last 48 years of how long I've been saved and what I've been doing and how I treat my wife and my kids and how I deal with church members and how I handle life as it comes to me. And I'm just telling you, there's some things that God's allowed me to do. I know it had to be God. It sure wasn't me. And so, yes, you can feel the presence and the power of the Holy Spirit. Yes, you can see its impact. But listen to me. The reason I know I'm saved is by faith in someone I can't see. Taking God at His word. Now, why would this help us? Well, we're not only supposed to be saved by faith, we're supposed to serve by faith. And that's why Paul said in 2 Corinthians 4, he said, the way I do things, the way I do them, the way I remain faithful during the shipwrecks and the stonings and the beatings and the imprisonments is I look not at the things which are seen, but at the things which are not seen. Paul says, I take God at His word. Now, can you do that with your finances? You see, this thing about living by faith applies to us as Christians. Isn't it funny how often we quote Proverbs 3? Let's see. Trust in the Lord with all thine heart and lean not unto thine own understanding. In all thy ways acknowledge Him and He shall direct thy path. And then verse 9 says, honor the Lord with your substance, your first fruits. First fruits. You know why I tithe? Because I take God at His word. And on paper, it might not make sense. You must see what I'm telling you. Please hear me. This would help all of you if you get a hold. I live the Christian life, I'm supposed to, by faith, just like you get saved by faith. Do you know why, ladies, the Bible says in 1 Peter 3, you're to submit. Now, that's got to be tough. But see, the way you need to learn how to submit is because you got to take God at His word and trust that He knows better than you do. So when you refuse to submit, listen, it's a lack of faith. You don't take God at His word. You think you know more than God does. Well, that didn't get many amens. Well, let's take it a step farther. Some of you 16, 17, 18-year-olds that still live at home, and Daddy says this, and the Bible says you're to obey Him. It goes even farther than obedience. It says you're to honor Him. And you know why you don't? It's a lack of faith. Your faith would tell you to honor God, therefore honor your parents. Your faith would tell you to honor God, men, therefore honor your wife and love her as Christ loved the church. The Bible would tell you that your faith, ladies, would allow you to submit to your husband because it pleases God, and you take God at His word, and you can't see the results yet. You're afraid if you do it, it's going to make matters worse. You're afraid if you do what your daddy says that somehow you're going to be

0: robbed and deprived of joy and fun. But if you take God at His word and do what He says by faith, you might see a supernatural work in your life. I'm just telling you, this is a lot deeper. God and the Lord Jesus and the Holy Spirit are working in a realm that is not seen. When I get up to preach, I preach by faith. I'm not going to try to manipulate people. I know how to tell funny stories. I know how to do some of the things that probably I could do, and I'm not saying it would be wrong, but ultimately I'm going to have to preach the Word of God and trust Him with the results. Amen. The power's in the Word of God. I'll say something else real quick about the Holy Spirit being like wind. It can be quiet, or it can be loud. I'll tell you something else about the Holy Spirit like wind. It can move real slow, or it can move really quick. The Holy Spirit, the wind can be so powerful, it'll knock down an oak tree. A stout, strong oak. Or it can be so gentle as just to blow the grass without breaking a blade. What do you need the Holy Spirit in your life to do? You want Him to treat you like an oak or a blade of grass? You want Him to come in ferociously or quietly? The Holy Spirit, the Bible says, is likened unto wind. So when the Holy Spirit is dealing with you, would you listen to me? Just go with the wind. I don't play a lot of golf anymore, but I always liked it when the wind was behind me. I could sure hit the ball a lot farther. I've been out trying to work and just pushing against the wind. Sure makes life a lot harder. Well, it's just a lot better to go with the wind. Now we come to chapter 3, verse 9. We're going to wrap this up pretty quick. Nicodemus answered and said unto him, "How can these things be?" Jesus chides him. He says, "You're a master and you don't know these things?" And then Jesus does something interesting in verse 11. "Verily, verily, I say unto thee, we." Y'all see that? "We speak that we do know and testify that we have seen, and ye receive not our witness." Now he's speaking in the person of the Trinity. God the Father, God the Son, and God the Holy Spirit. So then he gives them an interesting comparison, and this is sort of what I want to focus on as we wrap this up. Please get this. In verse 12, Jesus says to him, "If I have told you earthly things and you believe not, how shall you believe if I tell you of heavenly things? And no man hath ascended up to heaven, but he that came down from heaven, even the Son of Man which is in heaven. And as Moses lifted up the serpent in the wilderness, even so must the Son of Man be lifted up, that whosoever believeth in Him should not perish, but have eternal life." Imagine Jesus using the Old Testament to tell Nicodemus who Jesus is. That's what he's doing. And he's saying, it's like, Nicodemus, I'm sure being a ruler of the Jews, you know this story about Numbers 21. Do you remember that story in Numbers, Nicodemus? You remember how the children of Israel, God had blessed them, God had brought them out, God had done all kinds of things, and he just got through giving them victory in chapter 21, and all of a sudden they start murmuring and complaining and whining. Nicodemus, you remember what God did? He just sent a bunch of fiery serpents in there and bit them. And a whole lot of them died. That's what the Bible says. Read Numbers 21. And then they came and said, "Moses, what are we going to do? We got to do something." And God told Moses to make a serpent, put it on a pole and hold it up. And whoever looks at that pole would be healed. You got to look at that serpent. And I've read this story I don't know how many times and thought, what a terrible picture of Jesus Christ. Have you ever thought that? I'm thinking, what in the world would Nicodemus need that story for? And you know what? Some of you will struggle with the semantics of the way I'm going to say this. If I were in Numbers 21 and Moses said to me, "Listen, you just got bit. If you just look at that serpent on a pole, you'll be healed." I'm probably going to say, Moses, you're getting old. You flipped a switch, Moses. This is stupid. I don't know what I would have thought, but I don't think my first thought would have been, that's got to be from God. You mean Moses just looking at that serpent on a pole and I'll be healed? Well, it may not be just looking at a serpent on a pole. It might be faith in what God says. It might not just be the pole or the serpent. It just might be you taking God at His word. Because I find it interesting, maybe you don't, that in verse 14, here's the way it's worded, and as Moses lifted up the serpent in the wilderness, look at it, even so must the Son of Man be lifted up. The Bible says in John chapter 8, verse 28, when you have lifted up the Son of Man. The Bible says in John 12, 32, Jesus is speaking. He says, if I be lifted up, I will draw all men unto me.
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1: Here's your WLRV weather forecast for Southwest Virginia. I'm Nick Rice. As we head into the rest of the afternoon, we still have a chance for some showers or thunderstorms. High of 86 is expected tonight. Chance of thunderstorms, about a 50-50 shot. Low of 68. On Thursday, a slight chance of showers and thunderstorms with a high of 86. Thursday night, we have a chance of thunderstorms once again, about a 40% chance and low of 70. Thanks for listening to your weather source for Southwest Virginia, WLRV.

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1: Greetings in the name of the Lord Jesus Christ. My name is Scott Suttle, the pastor of Lighthouse Baptist Church in Blacksburg, South Carolina. We do thank you for listening today and invite you to stay tuned for the entire program right here on the Baptist Lighthouse radio broadcast. As we open the Bible and preach the Word of God, we pray that it'll help your heart as you listen.

Greetings, friend. Thank you for listening today to the Baptist Lighthouse radio program. We have been studying the past few days on the subject of compassion. What a wonderful subject in the Bible and something very necessary in our lives as we live for the Lord. I'm thankful for the compassion that God has had toward us. The word means simply a suffering with another, a painful sympathy, a sensation of sorrow excited by the distress or misfortunes of another. Compassion is a compound passion, a mixture of both love and sorrow. I'm so glad that Jesus Christ has had compassion toward us as sinners. We looked at several references in the Bible thus far in studying this subject, how that compassion is in essence being able to put yourself in somebody else's shoes as if you are the one in need of that love and concern and compassion. Now, we not only look at the compassion that Jesus Christ has had toward us, and we saw several illustrations of that, such as the prodigal son as he went back to the father's house, and the father had compassion upon him and fell on his neck and kissed him. But today, we want to turn to the book of Matthew, chapter number 18, in verse number 23. Therefore is the kingdom of heaven likened to a certain king which would take account of his servants. And when he had begun to reckon, one was brought unto him which owed him 10,000 talents. But for as much as he had not to pay, his Lord commanded him to be sold, and his wife and children and all that he had, in payment to be made. The servant therefore fell down and worshipped him, saying, Lord, have patience with me, and I will pay thee all. Then the Lord of that servant was moved with compassion and loosed him and forgave him the debt. What a generous example by the king as he had his heart extended to this servant that could not pay all at that moment, and he had compassion upon him. His heart was moved toward him and he forgave him the debt. Isn't that amazing? Isn't that just like the Lord? As we have the debt of our sin and we cannot pay, we are not good enough, we have not the resources to pay for our debt of sin. But he looks upon us with a heart of compassion as we ask forgiveness, and he forgives us our debt of sin. Oh, what compassion from the Lord. And hear this king to his servant. Now the Bible continues in verse 28. But the same servant went out and found one of his fellow servants which owed him 100 pence, and he laid hands on him and took him by the throat, saying, pay me that thou owest. And his fellow servant fell down at his feet and besought him, saying, have patience with me, and I will pay thee all. And he would not, but went and cast him into prison till he should pay the debt. So when his fellow servants saw what was done, they were very sorry, and came and told unto their lord all that was done. Then his lord, after that he had called him, said unto him, O thou wicked servant, I forgave thee all that debt because thou desirest me. Shouldest not thou also have had compassion on thy fellow servant, even as I had pity on thee? Now we have been preaching the past few days on the compassion of the Lord and how great his compassion has been toward us. But that compassion should relate in our lives to have compassion toward others. We ought to be able, as God has had so much compassion extended toward us, we ought to have a compassionate heart toward others. Here, this servant was forgiven all of his debt by the king, but yet he could not forgive just a small amount of debt that someone owed him, and he could not connect the dots between the compassion that the king had extended to him to now having compassion toward someone that owed him. Friend, if you've been saved by the grace of God,
God, and God's forgiven you a great debt, the debt of your sin, the wrath of God that was hanging over your head and mine. If God's forgiven you, you ought to have compassion toward other people. People are so quick in these days to hold grudges and to be bitter toward other brothers and sisters in Christ and not have a forgiving spirit. And friend, that is not the spirit of Christ. That is not like God had compassion toward us. And the king rebuked this servant and called him a wicked servant because he had forgiven all that debt, but yet that individual would not have compassion on one of his own servants and have pity on him. Now today I want to look at having compassion toward others. Oh friend, we need in these days, as God has extended so much compassion toward us, we need to extend our heart of love and concern about others. We need to extend that heart to other people. Turn with me in the Bible to 1 Peter chapter number 3, verse number 8. The Bible says, "Finally, be ye all of one mind, having compassion one of another, love as brethren, be pitiful," in other words, being able to show pity to someone else, "be courteous, not rendering evil for evil or railing for railing, but contrariwise blessing, knowing that ye are thereunto called, that ye should inherit a blessing." The word compassion is that mixture, that compound passion of love and sorrow. The Bible says we should have compassion one of another, love as brethren. You ought to be able to forgive someone else. You ought to be able to put yourself as if it were you in their shoes. They in their difficult situation, you ought to have an understanding heart and be able to have compassion toward someone else. The book of 1 John says this in chapter number 3, "But whoso hath this world's good, and seeth his brother have need, and shutteth up his bowels of compassion from him, how dwelleth the love of God in him? My little children, let us not love in word, neither in tongue, but in deed and in truth." Words are very cheap. Actions do speak louder than words. I remember in the Old Testament, the Queen of Sheba, as she came before Solomon and saw all the glories of the kingdom that Solomon had built, she

0: looked at Solomon and said, the half has not been told. Actions spoke much louder than words as she saw the glory of Solomon's kingdom in action. Friend, today you can talk and you can say things that may sound compassionate, but to practice compassion, to love others, to be able to put yourself in someone else's shoes and care for them as if it were you that needed that help. And friend, we need to have a heart of compassion and extend ourselves to others and show people the compassion as God has had compassion on us. Turn to Hebrews chapter number 10. I want to look at a few verses. The Bible says in verse number 34, for ye had compassion of me in my bonds, and took joyfully the spoiling of your goods, knowing in yourselves that ye have in heaven a better and an enduring substance. I believe, as many do, that the Apostle Paul was the penman that God used to write this book of Hebrews. And here is a reference to his bonds and when he was imprisoned. And the Bible says that they, the Hebrew believers that he was writing to, had compassion of him in his bonds and took joyfully the spoiling of their goods, knowing in their selves that they have in heaven a better and a more enduring substance. They showed compassion to the Apostle Paul by giving to his needs. They showed their heart and extended their heart to the Apostle Paul. Friend, as a believer, you ought to have compassion not only toward others that need things in this life as brothers and sisters, as they may be hurting, as they may have a trial or difficulty that they're facing, and be a good brother and sister in Christ with a compassionate heart. Friend, we need to have compassion on sinners that need the Lord. Consider them as if it were you in their shoes that needed the gospel. That one, as we referenced earlier in the week, that was beaten and left for half dead, and that good Samaritan came to where they were and extended themselves to that one that was beside the road, that was beaten, that was bleeding, that was hurting, and that good Samaritan extended his heart toward that one in need as if it was him that needed help. Friend, may you look at this sinful world and don't look at all the scars of their sin, don't look at all the results of their sin, but see a sinner that needs a Savior. See a lost soul that needs Jesus Christ, and let your heart be extended with a heart of compassion toward that one that needs Jesus Christ. Friend, you can have compassion towards your brothers and sisters in Christ, but most of all, you need to have a heart like God's heart, a heart full of compassion, and extend that to a lost and dying world, and have compassion on sinners. Back in our text, as we began the week in Jude, verse number 22, we'll close with this. The Bible says, and of some have compassion, making a difference. Friend, I want to make a difference in this lost and dying world. I want to make a difference in people's lives. I want to see souls saved. I want to see lives changed. Listen, that will not be accomplished unless we have a heart like God's heart and extend compassion toward the lost and also toward our brothers and sisters in Christ. What a great subject in the Bible. May God help us be a people of God full of compassion. Friend, that's all the time we have today. May the Lord richly bless you as our prayer.
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1: Here's your WLRV weather forecast for Southwest Virginia. I'm Nick Rice. As we head into the rest of the afternoon, we still have a chance for some showers or thunderstorms. High of 86 is expected tonight. Chance of thunderstorms, about a 50-50 shot. Low of 68. On Thursday, a slight chance of showers and thunderstorms with a high of 86. Thursday night, we have a chance of thunderstorms once again, about a 40% chance and low of 70. Thanks for listening to your weather source for Southwest Virginia, WLRV.
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1: Here's your WLRV weather forecast for Southwest Virginia. I'm Nick Rice. As we head into the rest of the afternoon, we still have a chance for some showers or thunderstorms. High of 86 is expected tonight. Chance of thunderstorms, about a 50-50 shot, low of 68. On Thursday, a slight chance of showers and thunderstorms with a high of 86. Thursday night, we have a chance of thunderstorms once again, about a 40% chance and low of 70. Thanks for listening to your weather source for Southwest Virginia, WLRV.

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0: Ecclesiastes 10 and Luke 14. Just how many of you remember when they were had this thing going on about 10, 15 years ago, I guess it was now, or maybe more, when all the Haitians were coming up here, and there was a big stink about all that. And this guy I worked with, he just ranting and raving about how we ought to take all these people in. And I stepped out in the middle of the floor there at work, and I said, "Hey, Doug, how many of them are living at your house?"
1: "What's that got to do with it?"
0: "So, if you saw fire concerned about taking care of the homeless, you got room in your living room. Why don't you bring three or four of them to your house? You watch out for these people who want to take your money and do something with your money and your property for somebody that they won't have anything to do with themselves." People call you,
1: "Well, don't you people give money to poor people?"
0: "Yeah, so yeah, more in a week than you will in your life, but I'm not going to pay your light bill." Some guy asked, I was pumping gasoline, he came up and he said, "We don't have enough money to fill our car to get home. Can you give me some money?" And the guy had a pack of cigarettes in his pocket. I started to say, "Light one of them, put it in the gas tank." I didn't. I was in fairly good humor, or just real tired. I don't know which. But isn't that something? I mean, you got a wife, I guess his wife or girlfriend or somebody, sitting in the car, and a child sitting in the car. He didn't have enough money for gasoline to get home, but he can buy cigarettes. They're not cheap. I mean, what do they cost, Matthew? No, I'm just kidding. Just heard you say no. I mean, what's a carton cost in Minnesota? But that's amazing. So, all right, we've been talking on Sunday mornings, Sunday nights about matters that the world would call ethics. I guess Christians would call them matters of character. They are biblical principles with regard to living. And I'll continue to say what I've been saying. It's easy to be saved. Anybody gets saved. All you got to do is repent of your sin, trust Jesus Christ as your Savior. But to be a disciple of the Lord Jesus Christ, to be a person whose life is worth something to God and to others, there's some issues, some biblical issues, that have to be applied and practiced in your life. These things are not being taught by grandparents and parents to their sons and their daughters. They're not being taught by pastors to their congregations. Are certainly not being taught in our schools and in our universities. And as a result, it won't be long, America will just be another gigantic third world country, swimming about on the bottom, feeding on whatever shrimp and the catfish don't get. And I don't want to be a bottom feeder. I don't want to live with around bottom feeders. I don't want to encourage bottom feeders. I don't think that's what the Lord Jesus Christ intended. He said, "I came that you might have life and that you might have it more abundant." Now, on one side, we got people saying the government will give it to you if you don't have it. And then people go to church and they're told, just put a little money in the offering plate and God will give it to you. And either way, we've got this mindset that somebody's supposed to take care of me. Somebody's supposed to do for me. Somebody's supposed to give to me. And you can't find that in the Bible. Those aren't biblical principles. God will give you salvation, and He will give you His Holy Spirit, and He will give you talents and gifts, and He will give you guidance and direction. But then it's up to you to do something with all that. And we need to learn how to do with what God has given us. And we've covered a number of points so far. I'm not going to go over all of them again tonight. I reviewed them this morning, but tonight let's start with this. This would be number what, 9, I guess, if you keep in track, taking notes. Number 9, you need to learn to complete a project. You need to learn to finish what you start.

to learn to embark on a task and stay with it, come hell, and it probably will, come high water, and it probably will, something better come along, and it might, you need to learn to stick with something and finish it. Now, where does that start? That starts when you're 5 years old, and you don't get up from the chair until you finish writing that entire line of capital A's and that entire line of lowercase a's. You don't move your feet. You don't move your chair. You don't ask for a drink of water. You don't get to go to the bathroom. You sit there and finish that line of letters before you do anything else. You say, why? Because one day you're going to have to finish digging that line for pipe. One day you're going to have to finish putting that roof on the house. One day you're going to have to finish repairing that engine. One day you're going to have to finish praying through to God to get an answer in the middle of a bad circumstance. When are you going to learn to stay with something and finish it if you don't learn it when you're five? It'll be harder when you're 7. It'll be harder when you're 10. It'll be harder when you're 12. God knows it'll be harder when you're 30, 40, 50 years old. But you've got to learn to stay with something, get it done. People quit church. People quit ministries in the church. People quit jobs. People quit marriages. People quit school. People quit. Every single day they quit something they could finish because it's easier to quit than to go through it. I'm glad Jesus took a look at that cross and set his face as a flint to go to Jerusalem. And he didn't turn aside to the right hand or the left. He went right on through Gethsemane. He went right on through Pilate's judgment hall. He went right on to the cross at Calvary. He went right on through the fires of hell until he sat down at the right hand of the Father, ready, willing, and able to save me and forgive me from all my sins. I'm glad Jesus didn't quit when it got hard. You want to be a follower of the Lord Jesus Christ? You're going to have to learn to stay with something and get it done. You have to learn to stay with something, see it through. Amen. And there's nothing worth doing that doesn't come with some opposition. There's nothing worth doing that doesn't come with some setbacks. There's nothing worth doing that doesn't come with a little loss and a little trouble along the way. If you're a quitter, you'll never know the joy of reaching the finish line. Paul said, I pressed toward the mark. Man, he had some opposition along the way, didn't he? You have a hard time providing for your family. You're going to have a hard time getting your children from the cradle all the way up through school. You're going to have a hard time fulfilling those vows and keeping those vows till death do you part. You're going to have a hard time establishing something for Jesus Christ in a community or on a mission field. You're going to have a hard time being faithful to that Sunday school class or that ministry year after year after year after year. You better learn not to quit. You better learn to see something through. The Bible says in Luke chapter 14, Luke chapter 14 and verse number 28, we read this earlier, but let's read it again in this context. For which of you, intending to build a tower, that's intent. You've got to have intent, that's good. Sitting not down first and counteth the cost, whether he hath sufficient to finish it. We talked a couple of weeks ago, you've got to have a direction, you've got to have a plan, you've got to know where you're going. But then look what the Bible says in verse 29. Lest haply after he hath laid the foundation and is not able to finish it, all that behold it begin to mock him. Let me tell you something about life in the real world. People are going to make fun of you if you're a quitter every time you turn around. And it's biblical. You've been forewarned. It's not a merit badge to fail in 5 marriages. It's not a merit badge to get fired every 3 weeks. It's not a merit badge to drop out every time the exams are coming. It's not a merit badge to hop churches every time something doesn't go your way. That's nothing to brag about. That's nothing to be proud of. That doesn't speak to everybody else being mean and everybody else picking on you and everybody else being unfair. It speaks to the fact you don't have enough God about you to see something through. Moms and dads, listen. We have got to instill in our children an understanding that
quitting is not acceptable. You're going to finish that homework. You're going to do that book report. You're going to pass that test. You're going to obey that teacher. You're going to do those chores. You're going to clean that room. You're going to eat everything on that plate. You say, why? Because one day their job will depend on it. Their marriage will depend on it. Their ministry will depend on it. Their family will depend on it. Their life might depend on it. I can't do this book report. It's 62 pages long. I can't read that much. I bet you can. It'd take me an hour to read one page. Okay, then you're only 62 hours from the end of the book. Pull all those weeds? I can't pull all those weeds. You can pull them. If you don't pull them fast enough, you'll have to start over again as soon as you're done. They'll be popping up behind you. I'm tired. Me too. My hands hurt. Mine too. My back's tired. Mine is too. Pull the weeds. Say why? Because one day you're going to be tired swinging a hammer. One day you're going to be tired answering a phone. One day you're going to be tired operating equipment. One day you're going to be tired visitation. You need to learn to work when you're tired. You need to learn to work when you don't feel like it. You need to learn to finish something because you set out to finish it, and it's good to finish what you start. Be a good thing. Look in your Bible in Ecclesiastes chapter 10. Ecclesiastes chapter number 10. I played ball in school. I'll tell you how good I was. We won 4 games and lost 18. One basketball season. I guarantee you, that'd make you want to quit. But you don't quit because you took a spot on that team that somebody else wanted. Took a spot on that team somebody else been glad to have. It's just a weird thing. Something about putting on a shirt with a number on it makes a kid feel a little bit taller. A little bit more important. I don't know what that is. You get older, you get a striped shirt with a number on it. That's not a good thing. But when you're a child, it seemed like a big deal, you know. And people love to be on that team. And there you are on that team. I don't want to play anymore. Why not? Ooh, we're losing. I don't like losing. Well, yeah, you know, nobody likes losing. But you double lose if you quit. Man, we get some tough times around here, but sometimes church going great just seem like, well, God just pouring out his blessing every service, and sometimes just as dry as old crackers. You can't hop churches every time it gets a little dull. You've got to pray harder, witness harder, sing harder, love God harder. Pull out of that thing. Night will follow day, and day will follow night, and high tide will follow low tide, and low tide will follow high tide. Don't quit. Don't quit on God. Don't quit on the Lord. Don't quit on your brothers. Don't quit on your sisters. Don't quit on that nursing home. Somebody's granny is heading that way and she's not saved. Don't quit on that jail ministry. Somebody's son's heading that way and he's not saved. Don't quit on that street preaching. Somebody's husband or wife is heading that way and they're not saved. Gotta stay with it. Ecclesiastes 10 verse 18 says, by much slothfulness the building decayeth, and through idleness of the hands the house droppeth through. You know, if it's easy to build a house, everybody'd be doing it. But it's not. If it was easy to have a good marriage, everybody'd have one. But it's not. If it was easy to have a good church and a solid ministry and do something for God in this world, everybody'd be doing it. But they're not. You say, why? Because it's difficult. We need these boys and girls sitting here, and thank God you brought them to church. We need these boys and girls to finish their homework and finish their chores and finish their supper and clean it right the first time and stay with it till it's done. You say, why? Because I'm going to be dead soon, so are the rest of these men and women, and somebody's going to need to learn to work in this church and stay with it and get the job done till Jesus comes. This church will go right down the drain if all these boys and girls get saved and love God and believe the Bible, but they don't know how to work till the job's done.
You understand what I'm saying? There's saved men won't get off the couch and go to work. There's

0: saved women that won't lock down their jaws and get their work done. There's saved church members that won't do anything for Jesus, that drag themselves to church once in a while when they feel like it. Hey, you got to be more than saved. You got to know how to start something, see it through, and finish it. Too much quit in our nation nowadays. Too much quit in our young people nowadays. Need to stay with it. Amen. I met Jan. She's going out on the street corner. Thank God she's still going out on the street corner. Got to stay with it. Be out there. We started this church. We're on the street Friday afternoon. We're still out there on Friday afternoon. Got to stay with it. We're still in the nursing home. We're still in the jail. Thank God. Still on the radio. That's not easy. Doors are still open. People still coming. Still visiting. Still knocking on somebody's door. Still inviting somebody to come to Jesus. I can think of plenty of places would have been a lot easier to jump off the train and keep riding it. Got to see her through, man. Got to see it through. Got to finish that thing. Say, where do you learn that? Third grade, doing your homework. Fifth grade, doing the book report. Seventh grade, passing the class. Ninth grade, not quitting the team. Come on, Mom. Come on, Dad. You can't teach quitting. You've got to teach finishing. We're going to need these boys and girls to finish this work we're starting here. I'm just telling you. Lord doesn't come. What do you think? You think we're going to be here 50 years from now? I'll be gone. Jake be gone. John be gone. Chris, well, John might still be here. Chris be gone. Terry be gone. Come on, these men that have helped us here and laid this foundation, started this work and built these ministries, we're heading out, man. We got a ticket in our hand. We're departing. We can't have a bunch of people know right, believe right, but don't have enough Holy Ghost about them to do right. Or this thing will shut down. M.R. DeHaan, what a great radio preacher he was. What a great ministry that man built. In the big gymnasium next to the church, M.R. DeHaan pastored in Grand Rapids, Michigan. They have rock concerts and dances for the young people on Friday and Saturday nights. Somebody didn't finish what that man started. Somebody didn't finish what that man started. You ought to walk through the museum at Bob Jones University. See the pictures of Bob Sr. preaching in the tent, preaching in the cotton fields, preaching in the mills, building a church and building a school, and then walk around and see where you are today with the pictures of the men in their frilly little Shakespeare costumes, conducting plays and dramas. They got an orchestra now, but they don't have God, and they don't have the Holy Ghost, don't have any spirit power about them. Say, what happened? Somebody didn't finish what the old man started. You understand what I'm saying? You need to come to Jesus Christ through the sacrifice of Calvary.
1: Then the $100 and my father will send you a tape of his great radio messages under the big tent.
0: What happened? Somebody didn't finish in what Daddy started. You understand what I'm saying? Thank God, listen. Thank God for saved sons and saved grandsons and saved young people. Thank God they're fundamental in their faith and sound in their doctrine. But you got to do something. Don't care how good that house is built. You turn it over to your boy, you better know how to repair it. Keep the walls up, keep the roof on. Am I going to have to replace the windows and the doors and patch her up? Keep it going. It's a shame you got to go up the road and spend another big pile of money to rebuild what was already built, but it just went to stinky land. Now, somebody didn't know how to finish. This will be one more wimpy, worldly church if somebody doesn't come along behind this preacher and finish this work. It won't coast. It won't maintain itself. Say, who's going to finish it? Not a boy that don't finish his homework. Not a girl that doesn't finish cleaning her room. Not a 3-year-old doesn't finish his green beans. I'll make them. You know what? There's some things about this blessed work I don't like. Some of y'all are rutabagas and beets. Ew, God, don't put those on my plate. Oh, you want 2 more? That's right. You better learn to finish. Better learn to get that job done. I saw a car not long ago riding down the road, and it had been waxed. And on 3/4 of it, the wax had been buffed off. And some little boy pitched a little fit, you know, a little 15-year-old. He was too tired to buff that car. Didn't have enough in his shoulder, didn't have enough in his elbow. But boy, his thumbs could go for 6 more hours. Strong thumbs. Beep, beep, beep, beep, beep, beep, beep. You finish that car, son?
1: I'm so tired, Daddy.
0: Don't make part of you tired. It's too easy to quit. You can quit without God. You can just quit. All you need is flesh to quit. You might need God, the Holy Spirit, to keep you going. Keep you propped up, keep you moving. There's plenty of places to get off. I'd stay with it if I was you. Now, Galatians chapter 6. Let's tie right in. Galatians chapter 6. This will be number 10 for those of you keeping score at home. Galatians chapter 6. These are things you need to know to be a blessing to somebody. Be a help to somebody. The Bible says in Galatians 6 and verse 9, and let us not be weary in well-doing, for in due season we shall reap if we faint not. Number 10, you ready? You need to learn to work without expectation of reward. You need to learn to work at what's right because it's right, whether you see anything come of it or not. Does that make sense to you, young people? That makes sense to you? For the life of me, I could not see any purpose whatsoever in walking up in front of a class and looking at a sentence on a chalkboard and figuring out how to draw the little lines with the adverb connected to the verb, connected to the noun, connected to the knee bone, to the ankle bone, to the hip bone. And have you ever seen anything more absurd in your life than diagramming sentences? What's that all about? I'll tell you what it's all about. If you don't know how to match the subject of a verse to the adverb and the adjective in the verse, you're going to be making a man the miracle worker, not Jesus. You're going to be making human works the way of salvation instead of faith in Jesus Christ. You know what I was doing in the 7th grade in that English class? You know what I was doing in the 9th grade in that English class? You know what I was doing pouring over that homework in the 11th grade? I was preparing to teach you the Bible someday and didn't even know it. There was no immediate reward in that class. But my mother and my father saw to it that I got up every morning and went to school whether I felt like it or not and did the work the teacher assigned whether they had any interest in it or not. Because one day I was going to need the reward that came from finishing something, even though the reward didn't show up right away.

I got married 20-some years ago. 23 years ago. And I say to you tonight that when I got married, I was a lousy husband. I didn't have the slightest idea what was required to be a good husband. I tried, but I was just dumb as I could be and didn't know anything. And I can stand before you tonight and say, by the grace of God and the help of the Lord, that I've turned out to be an absolutely just below average husband. But I'm glad that all those years God encouraged and strengthened my wife and I to keep trying to do what was right, even though it didn't always seem to be working out just right at the time. I don't care how many books you read. You'll not be a good parent when that baby's born. You're going to learn an awful lot by trial and error. A lot of error. You might, by the grace of God, get those children to 16 and they're not too bad. If you can get them to 26 and they're okay, well then you can now you can start reaching around and patting yourself on the back just a little bit. Listen to me. You're not going to have a mature, grown, right-thinking, God-loving Christian son or daughter when they're 5 years old. Well, you can't just do nothing and then when they're 19, bring them to the preacher and say, fix them. And then blame him for the mess their life is if he can't. You've got to pour yourself into those children and pour yourself into their lives even though you don't see any result today or tomorrow or in 6 months or a year or 2 years or 5 years. It's a long haul. Some of you got saved because a person came and knocked on your door and told you about Jesus. You have no idea how many doors they knocked on before they got to your house. Some of you are saved because somebody invited you to church and you heard the gospel. You have no idea how many people they invited to church who never came before you came along. You know, most of what we do does not carry with it any immediate reward. Most of what we do for Jesus in our homes, in our families, in our church, in our gospel preaching, you really don't see anything come of it right away. If the only work you're going to do is work that pays at the end of the day, you're not going to do much. You understand that? This money thing, we'll be back on that Thursday night. This money, listen, I know you don't understand that if I don't go out to eat this week and I don't buy that silly DVD this week and I don't buy that pointless little entertainment this week, if I give that money to God and stick that money in the bank and plan for tomorrow, I know you don't understand that $20 not wasted today be $200 down the road. I know you don't understand that. But you have to learn the biblical principle that everything doesn't pay off in 6 hours. Everything doesn't pay off at the end of a half-hour program. Sometimes it's just a long, long haul. You know what my daddy did and some of your daddies and granddaddies did? You know what he did from 1939 to 1944? You know what he did? He just kept the whole thing from falling apart until we could train enough men and build enough machinery and pour enough strength into a war to win the thing. And nothing came of it for 5 long years but body bags and death. You know why we can't fight and win wars today? Because if it doesn't end in a week, here come all the wimps and all the moochers.

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Go to Colombia. Get a little sign in Colombia and march down the street and say, I don't like the government. Look, do you understand what I'm saying? You can't build a family. You can't build a church. You can't build a nation if all you're after is instant gratification. It doesn't happen. You've got to be willing to work today and get nothing for it today, and work tomorrow and get nothing for it tomorrow, and work the next day and get nothing for it the next day, and work for a week and get nothing for it at the end of the week, and work a month and get nothing for it at the end of the month, and work a year and get nothing for it at the end of the year, because you know that God promised this is the right thing to do. I'm on the right course. I'm right according to the Bible, and God said this thing will pay off somewhere down the road, and I'm staying on the road. How about that? Young people, get it done. Finish the book. Don't buy the cliff notes. The teacher read them before you did. Don't get mom to write it for you. Teacher recognize her handwriting. Joe, your penmanship's improved dramatically since the last paper. Thanks. Don't get dad to run in and bail you out every time it gets a little too tough. Come on, dad, let them stew a little bit. You had to. You're a better man for it. Let them sweat a little bit. You had to. You're a better man for it. I had some real perverts for school teachers, some real sickos. I'm telling the truth. I was so young, I didn't know how perverted they were. I didn't know how sick they were. I look back on it now, I think, man, those one man, one particular, they both should have been in jail. They might be. And they'd had to put the man in the woman's prison, the woman in the men's prison to keep them from being happy about it. All that stuff was going on. And I didn't have a dad that ran to the principal and ordered that I get transferred. I had a dad that said, you better learn how to deal with that, son. You're going to deal with it all your life. I used to go to church, but they said some mean things down there, and they did some things I didn't like, and they actually taught a couple of things once that I didn't completely agree with, so... So what? So you did what you always do? Quit? It's not a badge of honor that you quit. It's not something to brag about that you quit. I'm so spiritual, I couldn't keep any friends. Jesus has tons of friends. I'm so spiritual, all my family left me. Jesus' family hadn't left him. Anybody can quit. Can you see it through? Can you see it through when it doesn't seem like, doesn't appear to be profitable? That's the real test. That's the real call. How many of you have heard your children say, I said it. I've heard my kids say, I don't see why I have to learn this stuff. I don't know why there are 9 chapters of names in 1 Chronicles. Why are there 15 chapters or somewhere around there in Joshua of borders for the 12 tribes that aren't even the borders today and won't be in the millennium? Here's the Bible, son. This is the Word of God. I don't see what I'm going to read all that for. Well, well, well. Anybody want to quit or should we go on? That was a setup. All right. 2 Timothy.

0: Timothy chapter number 2 and Luke chapter 9. 2 Timothy chapter 2 and Luke chapter 9. 2 Timothy 2 Luke chapter 9, number 11. You must learn, keep yourself pure. You must learn to keep yourself pure. And listen to me, young man. God is not going to send an angel down from heaven to keep your eyes off pornography if you want to put your eyes on pornography. And He's not going to send an angel down from heaven to keep your hands off a loose, low-down girl if you want to put your hands on her. And He's not going to send an angel down from heaven, burn up your TV set every time all that cussing and mocking God comes on there. He told you to keep yourself pure. That's what He said. Young lady, God is not going to come down and take all the clothes out of your closet that you ought not to be wearing. He's not going to go with you to the mall and take all your money before you buy something you shouldn't be putting on. He's not going to do it. He's not going to kill that low-down, loose-living boy that don't fear God. He's not going to kill him when he's on his way to pick you up, take you out driving. He told you to keep yourself pure. Young man, if you're not pure, don't blame the devil. God told you to keep yourself pure. Young lady, if you're not pure, don't blame that boy. Don't blame that man. Well, he tricked me. He wouldn't trick you if you'd been standing by me when he came to talk to you. You just come stand right here, and you say, now, you know what you were just saying to me on the phone? I want you to say it right now in front of Brother James. Come on, just get the men of the church and get Brother Gordon and Brother Glenn and some of these fellas, get Steve McGeehee, and just have some of these men say, would you guys come here for a minute? I met this boy, and he'd been sending me these emails, and we started talking on the phone, and I want you to read these emails, and I want him to tell you what he said to me on the phone, and I want you to tell me if this is a good guy or not. I'd be so embarrassed. I'd never do anything like that. You'd be a lot more embarrassed if you don't keep yourself pure. Now, you understand, God wants to help you. God will help you. God will strengthen you. God will enable you to do what's right. But if you don't want to do right, listen to me. He's not going to make you do right if you don't want to. You don't want to get saved, He's going to let you go to hell, and He doesn't want you in hell. You don't want to read the Bible, He's not going to make you read the Bible, and He wants you to read it. Look at this, 2 Timothy chapter 2. Some of you acting like you're not so sure about this. 2 Timothy chapter 2, verse 22. Flee also youthful lusts. How about that? Now here's what God will do. If you'll turn your back on it, start running, He'll give you enough speed to get away from it. But if you're still walking toward it, He's just going to watch. Do you understand that? Do you understand that you can go from being a sweet, pure, innocent Christian girl sitting in church to defiled and pregnant if you want to? Well, I just believe I'm going the wrong way. God's going to stop me. Ask Jonah about that. Turned the wrong way, God didn't stop him. Bought a boat ticket, God didn't stop him. Walked up the gangplank, God didn't stop him. Got on the boat, God didn't stop him. Sailed out in the ocean, God didn't stop him. Sent a hurricane, God didn't. Listen, God didn't stop that bird. He won't stop you if that's the way you want to go. But if you'll turn and run, if you'll flee youthful lust, God will make you the fastest runner that's ever lived on the face of this earth. I could pass an Olympic sprinter like he wasn't moving if I turned my back on sin, try to get away from it. I was a boy. My brother's with me. We were walking down the street one day, and this fella came up. He said, Hey, man, you want some pot? Hey, man, you want to buy some pot? I was about 12. He's about 8. I turned to my brother. I said, run, David, run. Run. We ran. Got away from there. So why, you didn't want to smoke pot? No, I didn't want my dad to find out I'd even talk to that guy. Honest, Dad, honest. He just, there he was. We ran. We used to hitchhike everywhere. How many of y'all used to hitchhike back in the good old days? We'd hitchhike to the beach, and hitchhike out to the ballpark. And sometimes we'd get bored and just hitchhike to hitchhike. It wasn't near as dangerous as hopping the train on the slow curve in New Smyrna and riding it to Daytona. Not as bad if you got on one wasn't stopping in Daytona. That was real bad. But I was hitchhiking one time out to the ballpark, and this fellow pulled over and picked me up. And he tried to pick me up a second time after he'd picked me up the first time. And he's, you know, hand over the seat. Say, what'd you do? I opened the door. He slowed down because I was going to jump out. I told him I'm going to jump out of this car. Police going to come get you. I'm going to tell him you threw me out of the car. Right on the road. He pulled over. I got out of that car. I ran. He's going that way. I ran the other way. I didn't even know where I was going. I just ran. You know, there's nothing wrong, young lady, with running away from a bad man. Nothing wrong with running away from a bad situation. You know what girls do? Girls of all ages, 15 all the way up to 95, you know what they do? They get in a bad relationship and they know it's bad. And they're too proud to run away from it. Don't you marry that boy. God says don't marry that boy. Your mama says don't marry that boy. Your preacher says don't marry that boy. Your conscience says don't marry that boy. God in His Word says don't marry that boy. You better swallow that pride and run away. If you got to run away in a wedding dress, you better run away. The only time you ever wear it is to get to church and then run out of the church. You better run away. We okay? The Bible says flee youthful lust. That Bible says, young man, you can't take coals in your fire, coals in your bosom, your clothes not be burned. You start acting on all that stuff you see on TV and acting on all that stuff devil puts in your mind, acting on all that stuff you hear talked about around the schoolhouse and acting on all that stuff you've seen those magazines you shouldn't have been looking at. Let me tell you something, you better run away from that stuff fast as you can. You better run to a Christian friend. You better run to an older man. You better run to your pastor. You better run to your daddy and just say, help me. Pray with me. Pray for me. I got to get away from this. It doesn't make you a man to sin.
1: Oh, look at that guy. Can't even hold his liquor. Boy, I can drink like a real man.
0: You mean drink like an idiot? I'll show you a real man. A real man walks right by that bar and never even thinks about turning in there. Things you ought to run away from. saw a roaring lion, I'd run from it.

0: Old Melvin Daniel. You remember Melvin Daniel talking about that bear? Two fellows met that bear in the woods, and one stopped and put on his tennis shoes. His buddy said, "What are you doing putting on tennis shoes? You can't outrun that bear." He said, "All I got to do is outrun you." He said, "That's a..." You ought to run from that dope crowd. You ought to run from that drinking crowd. You ought to run from that disrespect mom and daddy crowd. We ought to teach our sons and daughters it's okay to run from sin, from evil, from youthful lusts. Look in Luke chapter 9. Luke chapter 9. Luke 9, verse 23. And he said to them all, "If any man will come after me, let him deny himself and take up his cross daily and follow me. Whosoever will save his life shall lose it. But whosoever will lose his life for my sake, the same shall save it." Try to say this as careful as I can, best I know how. See if I can do it. You have a life, teenager. You boys have a life. God permitted you to have. That life came from Adam. It wasn't supposed to be corrupt. It wasn't supposed to be dirty, but man fell and it got that way. Okay? So there are things that your flesh desires that because of sin they are not permitted to have. That's your life. You've got to give it up. You've got to give up what you desire naturally in the flesh. Listen, these homos walking around, these drunks walking around, you know what they say? "I was just born this way." Okay, so you were. I'm not even going to argue that. So you were. That's not even up for discussion. God said, what you are by birth, you have to abandon that. You have to crucify that. You have to put that on a cross and follow Jesus. Everybody here is predisposed to sin. Some sin or another, we've all got a predisposition to sin. You've got to give up that life. Every day, you've got to give up that life. Take up your cross and follow Jesus if you're going to be His disciple.
1: I got all these urges in me, and I got,
0: what do you think, you're the only one on earth?
1: I wanted this thing so bad, I just don't know why I wanted it so bad.
0: You think everybody doesn't want it so bad? We think that those verses in the Bible, just about a few selected people? You just unfortunate enough to be one of them? There's not a man here doesn't have to get God's help keep his eyeballs in his head. Being able to quote all the verses about it doesn't make one bit of difference. God's got to have your heart. Or every woman walking by on the street's going to have your eyes. You better learn to deny what you are by nature and follow Jesus. You hear me? Listen, I'm going to talk to you as honest as I can. I'm going to try and be as straight as I can, be as decent as I can. Women don't buy dirty magazines. Women don't buy dirty movies. It's a multi-million, billion-dollar industry because men are pathetic. They want instant physical gratification without any commitment or any relationship. And you got to deny that young man and run away from it every single day of your life. Now, ladies, I've been alive almost 50 years. You wouldn't believe it, but I have. I've been in airports. I've been in parks. I've been waiting in line. I have been in motel lobbies. I've been sitting deck side. I have never in my life seen one man reading one pulp romance novel. I've never even seen a man that couldn't hold his hand up reading one of those things. No, I never have. So why do they print millions and billions of them every single day? Why do they empty one forest after another to print that foolishness? Because there's something inside that woman that'll just believe everything that fellow says. I want security. I want companionship. I want somebody to love me. I want somebody to take care of me. Ooh, look at that cover. I want it to be him. I want Fuzzy-O. Oh, I love the one with the pirate costume. You couldn't get a man to read one of those. If you say, I'm going to shoot you in the foot if you don't read that book. So shoot me in both. I ain't picking it up. She gazed into her eyes. You know what they do? They give a chimp a typewriter and a bottle of wine, and they just sit there and type those things out. I don't get it. I'd be sitting in the airport. I see some woman sitting there, tears running down her face. And, lady, what's the matter? So beautiful. So beautiful. She needs to be slapped. Wait, snap out of it. Listen, the lust of the flesh. Young lady, listen, I know you don't believe me, but I'm telling you, there's something inside of you that makes you vulnerable and susceptible. If you don't believe it, you look and see where the money comes from that's supporting these lying fakers on this Christian TV and this in this healing business and this prosperity business. You know where it comes from? That man tells that woman all these sweet little nothings that she wants to hear, and she takes out her checkbook, man, and sends him whatever he asks for. I'm not picking on, I'm not being mean. I'm just looking at life how it is. You need to learn to be bigger than that. You need to let God strengthen you and teach you and enable you to be more than what you are by natural birth in Adam. And not continually succumb to every lust and appetite and desire of your sorry flesh. How would you do it? Well, what if you just didn't give the little brat a cookie every time he asked for one? What if you stopped shopping, left the cart in the aisle, went to a nice private place, and dealt with that little tantrum, and then went back in the store and finished shopping? The psychics at Delta Airlines figured out again how to get me right beside the

0: brat that kicks the seat and throws things the entire length of the flight. I could stop that, but it's against the law. You know why that child can't sit for 2 hours in that airplane without getting up and running around? Because every time that little brat lusted for something, mom and dad supplied it. And now when you can't get out of the seat and you can't take the seat belt off and you can't run and you can't pull the lady's hair in front of you, that kid is going berserk. Because for the first time in its life, somebody is forcing a little restraint upon the lust of its flesh. Lady, don't you have a hairnet or a stocking or something you could put in that mouth? Want to borrow my belt and tie those legs up? Hey, you're a mean man. I'm a mean man? If you don't learn at 4 that you can't have everything you want right now, when are you going to learn it? If you don't learn it at 8, when are you going to learn it? If you don't learn it at 12, when are you going to learn it? If you don't learn it when you're 25, when are you going to learn it? When you're $50,000 in credit card debt and losing your house? Because you just had to have what you wanted the minute you wanted it? You know, if you get a cookie every time you ask for a cookie, you're going to spend your whole life swiping that card. One day you're going to wake up, and you're going to be way down in this hole, and you're going to say, how did I get here? I'll tell you how you got here. Mama gave you everything you asked for. Daddy never told you no. So tonight or tomorrow morning, when your little angel is being transformed into an angel of darkness, just blame me. Say, no, you can't have it. The preacher said so. Didn't you hear, Brother James? You can't have any more ice cream. My flesh wants to do wrong. It's my enemy. I've got to learn to say no to my flesh, or to ruin my whole life. Dad, mom, sooner you can teach your son, your daughter, the fine art of denying the flesh, better off they'll be. Because if you got everything you wanted when you wanted it, you'd be ruined in no time. You don't believe it? Look at these wipeouts, these celebrities. What a bunch of slime. I don't think they all started out low lives. But man, it seemed like as soon as they end up getting to a place where they can have everything they want when they want it, it just drags them right down to the bottom. You can't trust you. You got to trust Jesus. You can't just do what you feel like doing. You can't just live like you feel like living. You can't just grab everything you feel like grabbing. You need to learn to deny yourself. Not learning that these days, are we? Supersize it. Make it snappy. I want it now. I want a lot. I want more than he got. I want a bigger piece than he got. You ever go in a restaurant and ask for the one on the sign? I want that hamburger. They don't have it. They've never seen it. Never been in that store. How many of you, help me out now, those of you up in my age and older, if anybody's older, my age bracket. These kids, man, they think I'm a dinosaur. How many of you have gotten something you wanted and then later wished you hadn't gotten it? Anybody? Yeah, look at that. See there? See? I just want it. I want it. I want it. I want it. You might not want it once you get it. We had a boy lived in our street, old Dave. He was, he'd get around okay. He's hold down a job. I think he's got his, kind of got his own place. But Dave was retarded. And we were out one day riding on our bicycles, and we came across this pasture, had an electric fence. And he did not believe me. I told him not to grab that fence. He thought I was kidding. He went over and he looked at us and said, Dave, you better stay away from that fence. You lying. Dave, you better not touch that fence. Now, look, why would you want to touch a fence anyway? The only reason he wanted to touch it was because somebody told him not to touch it. Don't eat that fruit. Don't eat that tree. That's. He'd go over and he'd start reaching for us. Dave, you better not touch that fence. He'd grin at us. He'd say, you lying. You lying. About the third pass, he grabbed that fence. You ain't lying. Oh, it's funny. Not for him, it was for me. I'm laughing, man. Say, did you laugh at a boy in that condition? Absolutely. Look, I told him three times. You know what God said in the Bible? If you don't hearken unto my words, I'll laugh when your calamity cometh. Don't touch it, young man. Don't touch it, young man. You're lying. Don't touch it, young man. Don't keep your hand off that, young man. I don't believe you, God. One day you're going to grab that thing. You're going to get your hands on what you wanted. And it's going to shock you. And God's going to laugh. I told you. God's going to laugh. Because the flesh can't satisfy. It just hurts you. It hurts you. So, that's a little practical teaching from the good old book.
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2: Here is your WLRV weather forecast for Southwest Virginia. I'm Chuck Brady. As we bring this Wednesday to a close, tonight we're looking at partly cloudy skies with a 50-50 chance we might have some thundershower activity a little bit later on. 68 is the overnight low. Some of that rain could be heavy at times. It'll mostly happen in the late evening hours. Chance of showers on Thursday as well. It's a 40% chance of rain during the day with a possible thunderstorm in the mix. The middle of the afternoon, high 86 degrees tomorrow. 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
1: Here is your WLRV weather forecast for Southwest Virginia. I'm Chuck Brady. As we bring this Wednesday to a close, tonight we're looking at partly cloudy skies with a 50-50 chance we might have some thundershower activity a little bit later on. 68 is the overnight low. Some of that rain could be heavy at times. It'll mostly happen in the late evening hours. Chance of showers on Thursday as well. It's a 40% chance of rain during the day with a possible thunderstorm in the mix. The middle of the afternoon, high 86 degrees tomorrow. Thanks for listening to your weather source for Southwest Virginia, WLRV.
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3: Galatians chapter 4. We spoke at length this morning about truth, and certainly not an exhaustive study on the topic of truth, but enough to whet our whistle so we can look at this tonight. Galatians chapter 4. And tonight, if you're taking notes or want to know what the topic of the message tonight will be, it is very simply that truth divides. Truth divides. We live in a day today where there is what we would call the ecumenical movement, and that is a push to get everybody together and in unity and coexisting, even though we have differences, to coexist and just to all get along and, you know, love each other and all that kind of stuff. And that'll happen. That'll happen during the tribulation time when the Antichrist is on the throne, and he'll deceive, if it were possible, the very elect. But the Bible talks about some divisions, and we know that the Bible is a book that is divided. You have a New Testament and an Old Testament. The Bible tells us that we are to study to show ourselves approved unto God, a workman that needeth not to be ashamed, rightly dividing the word of truth. God tells us as believers there are some things that we are to divide and separate ourselves from. And one of the things that's going to help us determine and make that judgment call, by the way, God says,

0: you and I are to judge some things. He says, if we're spiritual, we'll judge all things. Amen. And so the truth of God's word is our basis. And truth divides. Truth divides. And so it's going to go against, the word of God is going to go against the popular opinion of the day. It's going to go against the ecumenical movement of our day. It's going to go against the what we might call the broader church and trying to get everybody together. Everybody's on their own way to heaven. We'll all get there some way, somehow. And that's just not the case. Jesus said, I am the way, the truth, and the life, and no man cometh unto the Father but by me. And that's the truth of the matter. Amen. And so tonight, let's begin reading. I want to pick back up in verse 8 again. And we're really just going to deal with this in context of Galatians 4 tonight. Okay, the Bible says this, verse 8, howbeit then, when you knew not God, you did service unto them which by nature are no gods. But now, after that ye have known God, or rather are known of God, how turn ye again to the weak and beggarly elements, whereunto ye desire again to be in bondage? Ye observe days and months and times and years. And God says, I'm afraid of you, lest I have bestowed upon you labor in vain. Brethren, I beseech you, be as I am, for I am as ye are. Ye have not injured me at all. Ye know how through infirmity of the flesh I preached the gospel unto you at the first, and my temptation which was in my flesh ye despised not, nor rejected, but received me as an angel of God, even as Christ Jesus. Where is then the blessedness ye spake of? For I bear you record that if it had been possible, ye would have plucked out your own eyes and have given them to me. And verse 16 really is the point of this passage. He says, am I therefore become your enemy because I tell you the truth? And so let's pray and ask God to help us tonight as we dive in. Father, thank you again for a wonderful day. Thank you for a good service this morning. For a good afternoon of rest now, Father, in time to be back together as a church family tonight. We pray that you'll bless these folks for their effort. Lord, thank you for their faithfulness. I pray that you will speak to their hearts tonight through me. Lord, that I would speak with charity unto your glory and honor and unto the church's edification. I pray that you'll help us, Lord, to understand this truth tonight. Lord, not be ashamed of the truth. I pray that, Lord, we would be faithful to it and we would love the truth. We would stand for truth. And Lord, if it divides some things in our life, then I pray that we'll choose to be on the truth side. And I pray you'll help us to love you, Lord, more than we love anything else, more than we love anybody else. I pray, Lord, our life will be all for you, and that truly tonight, all that thrills our soul would be Jesus Christ. Help us in this Laodicean age, Lord, in this world that we live in. Help us, Lord, to keep ourselves in love with you. In Jesus' name we pray. Amen. Amen. All right, so tonight we're going to see that truth divides. And if you look there back in verse 8 and verse 9, he's talking to people. And it says, howbeit then, when you knew not God, you did service unto them which by nature are no gods. He's talking to folks that were idolaters. Right? These Galatians, before they were saved as Gentiles, they worshiped the sun, they worshiped the moon, they worshiped all kinds of stuff out there, the host of heaven. And maybe even worship Diana, being in Turkey over there and around Ephesus. It's hard to say, but nonetheless, he's talking to people that have been born again, that have turned from idols unto the living God and been saved. And so he says, verse 9, but now if you have known God, or rather are known of God, and so these folks have their name written in the book of life, they're saved, born again, just like you and I. And I would like to say this evening, the first thing is truth divides and separates those that are in bondage to sin and religion and separates them unto freedom. Before you and I got saved, we were in bondage to sin, right? Now that we're saved, Jesus said in John 8:32, he said, you shall know the truth and the truth shall make you free. Praise the Lord for that. And so truth divides and separates sinners from the bondage of sin and religion unto freedom in Jesus Christ. Okay, that's an easy one, right? Amen. I think we can all see that. Look down at verse 10 now. He talks about these days and months and times and years that they are observing. And it's these ceremonial, we might even say superstitious days and feasts of the Jews' religion that were observed. And he says in verse 11, he says, I am afraid of you, lest I have bestowed upon you labor in vain. I mentioned to you this morning, the pastor's fear is that he preaches the truth week in and week out, but it makes no difference in the lives of the people that hear it. And here, really what God is saying to these folks is, did you really get saved? I mean, after all I've done for you, Lord said, after all I've brought you from, out of that idolatry into freedom, out of bondage into freedom, he says, why do you want to go back to those beggarly elements of the world? And he says, I'm afraid of you. Did you really get saved?
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1: Here is your WLRV weather forecast for Southwest Virginia. I'm Chuck Brady. As we bring this Wednesday to a close, tonight we're looking at partly cloudy skies with a 50-50 chance we might have some thundershower activity a little bit later on. 68 is the overnight low. Some of that rain could be heavy at times. It'll mostly happen in the late evening hours. Chance of showers on Thursday as well. It's a 40% chance of rain during the day with a possible thunderstorm in the mix in the middle of the afternoon. High 86 degrees tomorrow. Thanks for listening to your weather source for Southwest Virginia, WLRV.
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3: Can an octopus be as smart as a dolphin or even a human? The octopus is thought by those who believe in evolution to be an early primitive form of life. They certainly look primitive, but that's a subjective opinion based upon the many imaginative illustrations we have all seen in books and films. And we might also say that they do not appear to be very intelligent. But again, do we really know for sure? In some recent work, researchers had two tanks of octopi and placed a red ball in one and a white ball in the other. The octopi in each tank were trained to attack the balls in their tank. They then placed another tank of untrained octopi close by where they could watch their trained companions. A red and a white ball were then dropped into their tank, and sure enough, those who had watched a red ball being attacked did the same thing but ignored the white ball. Not only did the untrained octopi attack the same color they had watched being attacked, but they learned the lesson much faster than their teachers. This discovery about the intelligence of the octopus is even more surprising because they're not social creatures. Social vertebrates tend to appear more intelligent because they learn from one another. In a similar way, the creator of this universe became a human being in the person of Jesus Christ so that we could learn by watching and listening to him.
2: 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And be sure to join us next time for another Creation Moment, proclaiming evidence of God's truth.

had a good day, good week. Amen. Glad to hear it. All right. Well, it's good to be saved. That's for sure. That takes a lot of worry out of things, doesn't it? Worst thing that happened to me, I'm going to heaven. That's the best thing that happened to us, Brother Eddie. Amen. Going to heaven when I die. Man. What? You know, that's just comfort, isn't it? Just peace and comfort. Praise the Lord for it. We sing that song, How Great Thou Art. And it's talking about there. Verse 2, when through the forest glades I wander and hear the birds sweetly singing in the trees. When I look down from lofty mountain grandeur, heal the... No, that's not the one I wanted. Which one did I want? Anyway, maybe it was what I wanted. No, verse 1. O Lord my God, when I in awesome wonder consider all the worlds thy hands have made, I see the stars, I hear the rolling thunder. Did anybody go watch that storm roll in yesterday? Some of you might have been scared. I like watching those storms roll in because it just reminds me how big my God is and how little I am. And, man, some of those pictures folks were taking just absolutely gorgeous. And you just look at that and you say, that's God. And if you're saved tonight, he's your God. Man, he's your God. And you say, man, that thunder scares me. Well, the Lord told it to do it. That lightning scares me. God's got it under control. Man. And I like being reminded how big God is and how little I am. Amen. All right, got your Bibles tonight. Let's go to 1 Timothy chapter 1. 1 Timothy chapter 1. We'll welcome our radio audience. Thank you for tuning in tonight. Sure appreciate those up in the sound room, up in the radio studio, getting you on the air. Appreciate the effort that goes into that every service. Only eternity, only heaven's going to tell what all that meant to somebody. And now you say, preacher, what's going to happen? How are you going to feel if you get to the judgment seat of Christ and realize that radio program didn't help anybody? And at first, you would think, oh, man, you'd be disappointed, it'd be a waste. But as long as it put a smile on my Savior's face, I could care less. I mean, we want it to help people. We want the preaching of the Word of God to be effectual and profitable in the lives of people. But I can't change people's hearts. I could manipulate their hearts. I don't want to do that. We just want to preach the Word of God, and we want Jesus to be pleased. And I trust that's the case tonight. And so thank you for giving us the opportunity, Lord, to get together. 1 Timothy chapter 1. Now, we looked last time, verses 12 down through verse 16, and Paul was talking about himself being a pattern. He was talking about his life being a pattern, and it was kind of like he was saying, if God could turn me around, he can turn you around. If God can turn Paul around, I should say this way, if God could turn Saul around and make him Paul, he could do something with about everybody, amen? And so he talks about that, and he talks about the fact that he was a blasphemer and injurious and persecutor all down through there. And we really, the thought we pulled out of all that was a mindset for the ministry. And the fact that we must rely upon God to help us do the job he's asked us to do. We must look to God and remember and stay humble that we don't deserve anything God's given us. It's all by his grace. It's all by his mercy. And if we'll keep that in mind, we'll be a better minister for Jesus Christ. When we start thinking more highly of ourselves than we ought to think, we get in trouble. Amen. And so Paul, he reminded Timothy of his past and of his pattern of his life being used by God.

And ultimately, it was the proper mindset of the ministry. Verse 17 then, when you read 1 Timothy chapter 1, verse 17 just kind of seems out of place. It's just kind of this, if you're not thinking about it, it's sort of this random declaration about God, and it's all true. Every bit of it's true. But you wonder, how in the world does it fit within the first chapter of writing to this young pastor and encouraging him to preach the sound doctrine that he knows he's supposed to preach, and encouraging him that if God can take Saul and make him Paul, he can take Timothy and do something great with Timothy out of his speckled background, amen. And then he just hits this verse about God being immortal and invisible and eternal and the only wise God. And he deserves honor and glory, amen. And we all agree with that. And then the next verse is, I charge thee therefore, Timothy. And so I started asking God, what in the world did you put this in here for, Lord? And this is what I think. After meditating on it and chewing on it, reading the chapter over and over, I think God put this in here to remind Timothy and to remind you and I who it is that we really serve. A minister doesn't serve themselves. A minister serves the King. A true minister of Jesus Christ doesn't even, can I say it this way, not get in trouble, doesn't even serve the church. The true minister serves the King. A true minister doesn't serve the lost. A true minister serves the King. And as the charge is coming in verse 18, and then he's going to talk about two guys that he's had to have some issues with because they're not preaching the right doctrine. And then he goes into chapter 2 about praying for all men and the rest of the book as he's charged Timothy to go set things in order that were wanting at Ephesus. He's just reminding him, God's just reminding him, son, you got a lot of responsibilities, but don't you ever forget every day you get up who you're serving. You're serving the King, eternal, immortal, invisible, the only wise God. And Spring City Baptist Church, as busy as this church is, and here we are staring right square in the face of another fall that's just full of school ministry and it's full of parade ministry, and we got missions conference coming up in a month, and we got all these things, brunch bunch going to happen. From now, from the middle of August till the end of 2026, you'll barely be able to catch your breath. Don't you forget who you're serving. Amen. Don't forget who you're serving. So I've almost quoted the whole verse tonight. Let's just read it in proper order. Amen. Verse 17, the Bible says, now unto the King, eternal, immortal, invisible, the only wise God, be honor and glory forever and ever. And all God's people said, amen. Let's pray. Father, thank you for the night. Lord, thank you for the day. Thank you for the opportunity that we have to come and be here tonight, gather together under the preaching of your word. Thank you for this good reminder, Lord, of who it is that we're supposed to be serving. I pray you'll help me tonight to speak with charity, that you'll be glorified and the church will be edified. I pray that folks have come tonight with their hearts prepared to receive the word. Lord, that they'll put aside all the cares of life, that the preaching not be choked out. And Lord, that your word would have free course here and be mixed with faith, that it might be profitable and effectual. Lord, I pray the preaching would be a demonstration of the Spirit and of the power of God tonight, that you'll use me as a vessel to speak to your people. Thank you for loving us, Lord. Thank you for every opportunity that we have to serve the King of Kings and the Lord of Lords. Help us, Lord, just to always keep that in mind. Just a simple thought. Lord, just a simple principle. But one that'll help us stay the course and stay focused in these last days. And it's in Jesus' name we pray. Amen. All right, so verse 17 stands as somewhat of a transition point. It's the punctuation, if you will, to Paul's monologue or his history, his testimony there of his life. And it's the introduction then to Timothy's charge in verse 18. And so chapter 1, verse 17, the Bible says the first word, now. You ever use that word when you're talking to people? You say something, you say, now, listen. Preachers do that a lot. We make a point, now listen to me.
Now is a transition word. It's a conjunction word in some ways. It ties thoughts together, or it can just start a whole new subject altogether. And that's what the Lord's done here. Paul's given all this testimony about the mindset of him in the ministry. And he says, now it's almost like, but we're going to change the subject, Timothy, because there's something else I got to say to you. And from this point forward, we got a new message. Now it's a change in focus, moving forward. And he says, unto the King. Unto the King. It didn't last very long, but back when Trump got elected, had these nationwide rallies. Many of you will remember this. Some of you might have participated. I doubt it, but maybe you did. And it was called the No Kings Rally. Remember that? And they'd go out and they'd hold signs and, you know, insisting that Trump's a dictator and all this kind of stuff. And what's so hypocritical about all that is everybody has a king. Everybody's got a king. He's not in the White House, but he's at your house. Amen. Everybody's got a king. There's something in every one of our lives. There's someone in every one of our lives in this room tonight that calls the shots. And Paul just happened, I believe it is because of what he went through, Paul just happened to say, Jesus is my king. Amen. And if you're saved tonight, Jesus Christ ought to be your king. Amen. Everybody's got a king. Paul says his is Jesus. I'll just ask this tonight, who's yours? You know, the unsaved, they've got a king. It was real interesting as those folks got out there. I saw this in a number of places. They get out there and hold those signs, no kings. And then, you know, when all the food stamps and everything else were getting threatened, they were saying, King, where's my food? The unsaved have a king. His name is Satan. He's the ruler of the darkness of this world. He's the prince of the power of the air. And Jesus said in John 8:44, that those who are not saved, that the devil is their father. He's their king. And that the lust of their father they would do. The saved, though, our king ought to be Jesus Christ, who loved us and gave himself for us. If you turn over just a page from where you're at in 1 Timothy 1, come to 1 Timothy chapter 6. 1 Timothy chapter 6, and if you look with me, in verse 14, 1 Timothy chapter 6, if you're going to Corinthians, I'm sorry. 1 Timothy chapter 6, verse 14, the Bible says that thou keep this commandment without spot, unrebukable until the appearing of our Lord Jesus Christ. And the appearing of our Lord Jesus Christ is what prophetic event? The rapture, amen. All right, 15, which in his times he shall show who is the blessed and only, and man, I like this word for my Savior, potentate. This sounds like a keg of TNT waiting to go off, amen. Potentate is potent. And it says, the King of kings and Lord of lords, who only hath immortality, dwelling in the light which no man can approach unto, whom no man hath seen nor can see, to whom be honor and power everlasting. Sounds a lot like chapter 1, verse 17, doesn't it? And that word potentate, really, it just simply means this, one who possesses great power. My Savior possesses great power. But it also means this, it means a sovereign. And we're going to steal that word back from the Calvinists. That word sovereign just means he's top. He's the best. He's the strongest. He's just the sovereign. He's the only one there is. Amen? Doesn't mean that he overrides the free will of mankind. That's what the Calvinists try to make that word sound like. All that it means when we say God is sovereign is he's the top. He's the best. There's nobody beside him. There's nobody above him. He's the only one. Amen? He's the only one. That's what the word potentate means. And so there it says in verse 15, it also says that he is the King of kings and the Lord of lords. And if you look at Revelation chapter 17, come on over there with me tonight. It's Wednesday night Bible study. Amen? You don't mind turning? Revelation 17 tonight. Looking at where the Bible calls Jesus Christ the King of Kings. Revelation 17, if you look here with me in verse 4. Revelation 17, verse 4.

That's probably not right. Maybe it's 14. Yeah. Revelation 17, 14, the Bible says this, "These shall make war with the Lamb." We read this probably on Sunday. "And the Lamb shall overcome them, for he is the Lord of lords," and what? "And the King of kings," the Bible says. "And they that are with him are called and chosen faithful." That's me and you. All right, Revelation 19, verse 16. We read this on Sunday as well. Isn't that amazing? You preach out of two different books and go to the same cross references. Revelation 19, verse 16, the Bible says, "And he hath on his vesture," talking about Jesus Christ, "and on his thigh a name written, King of kings and Lord of lords." Jesus Christ, obviously, is the King of kings and the Lord of lords. He's the only one. Now, well, you say, why are you making a big point about that? Well, over in the Old Testament, there were two men that were called a King of kings. And it's not Jesus. Artaxerxes is one. In Ezra chapter 7, verse 12, he's called a King of kings. Nebuchadnezzar twice in Ezekiel 26, 7, and in Daniel 2, verse 37, is called a King of kings. And I say it that way on purpose, and there's one little word that's different. Those guys were called a King of kings. Jesus Christ is the King of kings. Amen? Just like he is the way, the truth, and the life. Amen. He's the only one. And so certainly he ought to be our king. Amen. And I'm going to get down to some of the particulars about him. If you want to come back to 1 Timothy chapter 1, we'll look at that fourfold picture there here in just a moment. But I want to talk to us, we mentioned about some unsaved folks and what their king might be. And, you know, the lust of their flesh, we could say that's one of their kings. The pride of life, lust of the eyes, all those things that are in the world that the devil puts out there to try to lure people away from the Lord. But for the saved, for you and I that are saved, sometimes we fail in keeping Jesus as the king of our life. Is there anybody honest enough tonight to say amen to that? Sometimes the Lord Jesus Christ, the King of kings, tells us through his word or impresses us through the Holy Spirit, I want you to do this. And in that moment, it's just not convenient. In that moment, it's just not what we want to do, perhaps. And we look at the King of kings, the one who's eternal and immortal and invisible and the only wise God, and we say, not right now. Don't look at me like that. And so just to remind you, you all know all of these things I'm going to talk about tonight, but just to remind you some of the dangers, some of the things that can take away the kingship of Jesus in our heart and cause us to either disobey or rebel or just omit what he's asked us to do or just not be so enthralled with him like we ought to be. If the cares of life can choke out the word of God, these things that we're going to talk about are all the cares of life. And certainly they can choke out our love for God. They can choke out our obedience to God. The first one is a very simple one, and that's family and friends. Family and friends sometimes take the place that Jesus ought to have in our life. And so when family and friends become our king, Jesus Christ, the King of kings and Lord of lords, takes second place to birthday parties. You say, well, they only come around once a year. Yeah, but after like 22, they don't matter anymore, right? Got you, Chloe. Covered you. Birthday parties. Holidays. Well, Pastor, we would be there, but so-and-so's asked us over to their house. It's tradition, you know. We've done it for 95 years. Well, won't you break it for the King of Kings? Jesus takes second place to birthdays, to holidays, to reunions, to tradition. And I might say it this way, Jesus can also take place to your family's and friends' opinions.

Well, it's very clear what the Bible says, but, you know, Aunt Edna, she doesn't think that. And she puts pressure on me when I come over, and I don't like that. Well, just stand up for the King of Kings. He'd sure appreciate that. Stand up for the book that the King of Kings laid down his life to give you and I. Stand up for that and the truth that's in there and just say, well, this is what the truth says. Boy, it's easy to let Jesus slip off that throne in our heart, isn't it? Because the pressures of that family, and they say, well, we haven't seen each other for a year, and the family reunion just happens to fall on the night of the Honecker Christmas parade. Probably not going to happen, but for instance. And boy, you know, our church, well, I mean, we're sort of down in number from where we were 15, 20 years ago. We really need every person that can come out and pass out tracts to do that. And somebody calls the pastor and says, Pastor, we can't be there. We've got a family reunion. Can I just let you in on what goes through a pastor's mind when people say that? We'll miss the family reunion. But it only comes around once a year. So does the Honecker Christmas parade. But I only get to see these people once a year. We only get to see those people once a year. But if I don't go, I'll miss seeing them. If you don't go and pass out those tracts, somebody might go to hell. Yeah, Jesus ought to be our king until I can't go do what I want to go do. This is the kind of preaching that gets our church called a cult. Because seemingly people think we're telling you you can't spend time with your family. We're not telling you that at all. But if you've lived on this earth any length of time whatsoever as a saved person, you know as well as I do, the devil is a master orchestrator. And he will make sure something comes up that would give you a legitimate excuse to not go do what the king wants you to go do. And do you understand when I use these examples, it's not the parade, right? It can be anything. And so sometimes our family and friends take the throne, become our king. Sometimes it's fun that becomes the king. The Bible does say in 2 Timothy 3 that in the last days, men should be lovers of pleasures more than lovers of God. Sometimes fun is what takes the throne. And Jesus, the King of Kings, the Lord of Lords, immortal, invisible, the only wise God, takes second place to, well, I just need an afternoon to relax. You remember when the disciples over there in Mark, I think Brother Brent preached through the book of Mark when he was here, and I don't remember a whole lot of it. I didn't get all of it, but many of you have said it's some of the best preaching this church has ever had. And it was on the topic of Jesus as a servant. And the thing that's always stood out to me, I've gone back and listened to some of those messages, the thing that always stood out to me is when he brought it out, and of course it's in the text, but he just made the point where I could understand it. Those men that were with Jesus were so busy, the Bible says, they did not have time to eat. There were people coming, there were people going, they all wanted to get to Jesus. None of them wanted to see Matthew and John, and nobody cared about them. Jesus is who they wanted. These guys are just crowd control, you understand? And they're so busy, they can't eat, they can't rest, and Jesus, finally, they get everything kind of taken care of where they are, and Jesus looks at them and says, come apart unto a desert place and do what? And rest a while. There's nothing wrong with resting. But as they go, they get in that boat, and they come across the other side, and the multitude catches them. People heard where they were going, and they took off running the long way around. And when they get where they're supposed to be going to rest, there's 5,000 men plus women and children sitting there, and Jesus has compassion on the multitude. To the despair, no doubt, of the disciples. What are you doing? You're gonna preach to them? Well, how long? I got reservations at the spot. No, I'm just, you know.

what you got? Well, he's a little lad here. He's got 2 small fishes and 5 loaves of bread. All right, bring them to me. Have the people sit down. And all that's fine. All that's well and good. And Jesus sits there, Father, thank you for this food. Bless it to our bodies. And he looks at those disciples. And he says, you go feed them. I want to venture a guess how long it'd take to feed 10 to 12,000 people with 12 guys that are not waitresses at a restaurant. It's not going to happen in 30 minutes. It may not have happened in 3 hours. I don't know. And so they had them sit down in companies. You remember all that? You read all that in the Bible. And here they come, basket after basket after basket after basket. And the baskets are never empty. And the people get full. And they come back and they say, all right, Jesus, everybody's fed. He says, okay, go pick up the leftovers. That's yours. And of course, each one of them got a basket full, didn't they? But can you imagine the despair in their heart and mind when he looked at them and said, you feed them. They are so exhausted, they don't even want to see another person. And 10,000 show up. The point is, there's nothing wrong with rest. You and I have to rest or we will come apart. The famous preaching in that passage is, come apart before you come apart. Jesus knows that. God knows that. And Jesus was going to rest too. Understand that. But when he gets off the boat and there's 10,000 people waiting to hear him preach and teach to them, that's not the situation where you say, sorry, we're on vacation. I know you and I don't have instances like that, but we can make the application in our life. Sometimes ministry opportunities come about and it inconveniences our schedule. It blows our plans apart. It would ruin the day that we've got planned. Listen. And many of you, it would happen on a day when you're taking a day to rest and to not be involved in the busyness of your life. And then the question becomes, who's your king? And so fun takes the place that Jesus ought to have sometimes. Relaxing. Self-care is the popular term today. Pleasure. We've said enough about that one. Next, number 3. What else can take the throne of Jesus in the life of a saved person? Well, I think finances can. Finances can. Everybody here has to have money to live. Amen. And so, if we're not careful, that thing becomes the king. And the reason it becomes the king is 2 things. Number 1, it's just that desire to get rich. Right? And the Bible says much about that over in 1 Timothy chapter 6. If you flip right over there with me, we'll come over and preach this in about 2 years when we get there. 1 Timothy chapter 6, verse 6, the Bible says this, but godliness with contentment is great gain. For we brought nothing into this world, and certainly we can carry nothing out. Having food and raiment, let us be therewith content. But they that will be rich, see that desire right there? They that will be rich fall into temptation and a snare, into many foolish and hurtful lusts, which drown men in destruction and perdition. For the love of money, you've heard this for years, it's not money that's evil, it's the love of money. The love of money is the root of all evil, which while some coveted after, they have erred from the faith and pierced themselves through with many sorrows. This desire to be rich is what takes Jesus off the throne of a saved person's heart and puts the finances and financial gain and watching the bank account grow and watching the investment account grow, watching the savings account grow. It just grasps the heart of some and it takes Jesus out of his rightful place and puts a thing there that should never be there. And God said, if that's you and you desire that and your will is to be rich and you want all the things and the pleasures that this world has to offer that money can buy, he says, I'm going to warn you right now, there's foolish and hurtful lusts which will drown men in destruction and perdition. And some coveting after that money, they err from

from the faith and pierced themselves through with many sorrows. You know, Jesus Christ, the King of Kings, would never do that to you. He's a better king than that. But you know, a wicked king, he'll use people for all they're worth and cast them to the side and go on. And that's that money. That's that desire to be rich. But there's also another money, another finance that will get people off, get people to take Jesus off the throne. And that's one that doesn't get talked a whole lot about in our Baptist churches. And the day and time we live in, this is such a normalized thing that it just, people don't think anything about it. But the Bible does say some things about this. If you come with me to Proverbs 22, I think this is probably what gets more saved people in trouble necessarily than the will to be rich or the desire to have riches and the desire to have money. This one probably gets more in trouble, and that's Proverbs 22 and verse 7. The Bible says, Proverbs 22 verse 7, the rich ruleth over the poor, and the borrower is what? Servant to the lender. And so debt is the thing that many times takes Jesus off the throne in the hearts and lives of born-again believers, and it puts that money in that place. And now all of a sudden, because I've got a house debt, and I've got a vehicle debt, and I've got credit card debt, and I've got this debt and that debt, now all of a sudden I've got to work every living moment of my life to get money to try to pay that off. And that becomes the king. And so it may not be chasing the money for riches, it may be chasing the money to get the debt gone. And a job opportunity comes up and it's $10,000 more a year, but it's every other Sunday. Who's the king? An opportunity comes up for an investment and you know it's at risk and you know maybe you shouldn't do it, but you got all this debt mounting and the interest is mounting and you think, well, boy, if that thing had really come through, we could pay all that off. Who's the king? You understand, finances and money are something that we all have to have, but we've got to learn to manage it to where Jesus can stay as the king on the throne. And so finances become something that takes the place where Jesus should be. Come with me to James chapter 3. James chapter 3. I don't think God, contrary to independent Baptist doctrine, I don't think God is against you and I living a comfortable financial life. Somebody say amen right there. Money gets preached against in our churches to the point where people think they got to be dirt poor to be right with God. That's not right either. Man, God's given us a brain, he's given us the Bible, he expects us to look in here and figure out how to manage that money so it doesn't manage us. Amen. James chapter 3, verse 13. One of these days I am going to find where I'm supposed to be in these verses. James chapter 4. In verse 13, Bible says, go to now, ye that say, today or tomorrow, we will go into such a city and continue there a year and do what? Buy and sell and get gain. Is this a good business plan? It's better than going in and losing all your money, Brother Gary, right? Amen. I'm going to go to this city, right? I don't know. Let's just... what do we want to do? They're saddle makers. I don't know why that popped in my head. Let's run with it. Okay, they're saddle makers. And they live in Roanoke, Virginia. And Roanoke, Virginia might have a few horse people in it, but it ain't got quite the number of horse people in it that Austin, Texas has in it. And they say, you know what? We're doing okay here, but we're barely making ends meet. Where would be a good market for these saddles that we're making? And somebody says, well, I hear down in Texas they got a lot of cowboys.
And somebody says, Austin, let's go. And so they pack up the U-Haul and they go to Austin, and somebody asks them along the way when they stop at Bucky's to get gas, where y'all going? We're going to Austin. What for? We make saddles. We're going to go there, buy and sell, and get gain. And you know what? God doesn't say this is wrong. Look at verse 14. He says, whereas you know not what shall be on the morrow. Well, that's true for everybody, isn't it? But what is your life? It's even a vapor that appeareth for a little while and then vanisheth away. Absolutely true. For that you ought to say. See, those four words that Brother Gary just read are the key to all this. If the Lord of lords and King of kings will, and what does that do? That keeps Jesus on the throne. Sitting in Roanoke, Virginia, making the finest saddles east of the Mississippi, the husband and wife team looks at each other and says, we're doing okay, we're barely making ends meet. And boy, you know, we've sold saddles to everybody coming and going around all of Central Virginia. And, you know, I think Austin probably be a better place to go. Texas probably be a better place to go, but boy, it's a long way away. Yeah, I know it is, honey. Well, I'll tell you what, let's just pray and ask God for 3 days if that's what he'd have us to do. And so they set off praying, and maybe the husband even fasts for a day. Lord, you've been so good to us, God. You've provided for us. You've taken care of us. We're not begging. But Lord, we just need a little bit more money. We need a little bit more income. And Lord, we think Austin might be a good place to go. Lord, what do you think? And God says, you know what? That's a pretty good thought. But I need you in Reno, Nevada. Reno? Yeah, there's no church there. Oh, okay, Lord. And they go to Reno and they make 4 times as much as they would have in Austin because they're the only saddle makers in Reno. And they start a church and Jesus stays on the throne. I know it's all hypothetical, okay? But can you see how those things work out in normal life? And instead of ever consulting with God when the opportunities come up to buy and sell and get gain, we just jump at it. And I think God sits in heaven and says, what are you doing? Could you just ask me one time? Just one time. For that you ought to say, if the Lord will, we shall live and do this or that. But now you rejoice in your boastings, because if you go to Austin and make it, it was all your idea. If you go to Reno and make it, it's all God's direction. See the difference? If you figure it out on your own, Jesus didn't have anything to do with it. But if he's your king and you consult him and he says to do this or that and you follow him by faith, which we're going to get to that, and it works out, guess who gets all the glory? Guess who gets all the praise? Guess who gets all that he deserves? The King of kings and Lord of lords. Well, this has taken a lot longer than I thought it was going to take tonight. So let me put it in second gear and let's move on, okay? So finances can take the place that Jesus ought to have. And then the last one is just feelings and physical ailments. And all of you are so familiar with that, I'm sure, and know how that can knock Jesus off the throne. And really, what that boils down to is current situations. My Savior, my King, is stronger and bigger and better and capable of handling every situation I find myself in. But sometimes we magnify the situation above the king. And we think, we don't say it, but we think, we know, I don't know if Jesus can handle this. I better take care of it myself. Now, we'd never say that, but how we think and act sometimes says that. So family and friends, fun, finances, feelings and physical ailments, all those things can knock Jesus off the throne in our hearts. And I would say this to you as we go back to 1 Timothy 1. All these things are temporal as opposed to a king who's eternal. All of these things are mortal as opposed to a king who's immortal. All of these things are visible as opposed to a king who's invisible. And all of these things are foolish as opposed to a king who is the only wise God. So come back to 1 Timothy 1.
Verse 17, the Bible says that Jesus Christ is the King eternal. In other words, yes, he exists for eternity. We understand that.

But Jesus is also eternally minded. We tend to be temporally minded, don't we? He's eternally minded. So if he's our king and we're listening to him and we're following him, we're doing what he says to do, he's going to help us make decisions that are going to matter for eternity, not just for the next 5 minutes. And that's very important. That's very important. That means he might ask you and I to do some things that don't make sense right now, but at the judgment seat, it'll all make sense. But he's eternally minded. In the scope and scale of his mind, he thinks eternally, and he wants us to do the same. He offers eternal promises. He offers eternal rewards. Hallelujah. And if you're saved tonight, they're reserved in heaven for you. Jesus Christ wants us to seek those things that are above and set our affection on things above, not on the things of the earth, Colossians 3:2. He wants us to lay up for ourselves treasures in heaven where moth and rust do not corrupt and thieves cannot break through and steal. That's the mind of our Savior. That's the mind of the King eternal. He's thinking eternally, not temporally. And if we'll elect him and put him on the throne of our life as our King, good chance that we'll start thinking eternally. We'll start considering things not just in the scope of this life, but what's it going to mean for the next life? Would you understand that's a total... This is a real fancy word, paradigm shift. That's a total different way of thinking. It's a completely different life philosophy. 99.9% of the people you bump into every day are just living for that day. What can I eat today? What can I do today to bring me some pleasure? What can I do today to bring me some fun? They're not thinking about what tomorrow is or the next day or the next year or eternity. And so the King, eternal. Next, the Bible says, and I'm going quickly through these. Next, the Bible says he is the King immortal. Immortal. Because of video games and things like that, that word immortal usually means in our society one that is not dead, right? Or one that cannot die. And that's fine. They're exempt from death and all that's fine. But when you look it up in the 1828 dictionary, you'll also see this definition. The word immortal means having no alteration or no corruption. Bible says in Hebrews 13:8 that Jesus Christ is the same yesterday, today, and forever. Hallelujah. He never changes. He never corrupts. Amen. And we're talking about those treasures to lay up in heaven. Bible says where moth and rust doth not corrupt, and thieves do not break through and steal. But you know, the fact that he's the King immortal means this. It means he doesn't change. He's not corrupted. Boy, I think you'd all agree finances can be really corrupting. Amen. Feelings can betray you. Physical ailments are the corruption of the body. Right? Fun, well, that doesn't always last. Family, they're not always the same. And so I just say this to you, Jesus Christ, he's immortal, meaning he's faithful. Every time you go to him, you're going to the same God. Every time you pray to him, you're praying to the same God. His mood hasn't changed. Amen. He's not up 1 minute and down the next. He's constant. He's immortal. He never changed. So when you and I go to him, we're not going to get two different answers two different times. If we go to him about the same thing, he'll tell us the same thing every single time because he's a faithful God. He's a faithful king. Well, people looked at Solomon. Remember that when he took the throne and those two women came in there, had that issue with the baby. Remember all that? And he made the judgment, and the real mama spoke up, and he knew. You remember how he deciphered all that? And the Bible says, and I'm paraphrasing it, but the whole kingdom talked about, we got a wise king now. And people were coming from all over the world to hear Solomon talk and to answer their questions. As far as Sheba, the queen of Sheba came. She said, I've heard a lot of things. Boy, the half wasn't told me when I heard about it. Oh my, but how much wiser than Solomon is Jesus? Praise God for
for people that are wise, and praise God for, I'm sort of getting ahead of myself here, for people that have some scriptural knowledge and understanding, and you ought to lean on them, you ought to consult them. But Jesus is the King, immortal. He never changes. And then the Bible says he's the King invisible. And I really struggled to find out why that's a good thing. I mean, wouldn't you rather see him face to face and have to, everybody in here, we all got corrupted because we saw all those movies and stuff of Jesus with long hair and everything. But you ever wonder what he looks like? I know this, having never laid my eyes on him, when the trumpet sounds and I meet him in the air, I'll know exactly who he is. Thomas didn't look at his face. Thomas didn't look at his clothes. Thomas didn't look at his sandals. He didn't ask for his driver's license. Thomas saw the nail prints in his hand and feet and said, "My Lord and my God." I know he's invisible. I know you can't see him right now. You certainly can sense him because he lives inside of you through the Holy Spirit of God. I know that we all have a longing to see him one day. But the fact that he's invisible right now demands, requires that every one of us live a life of faith. And faith is what pleases God. Faith in Hebrews 11:1 is talked about as being the evidence of things not seen. And so the reason Jesus slips from the throne in so many of our lives to family or fun or finances or whatever it was, the reason is because we can see those things. I can see those people. I can watch I was thinking about this the other day. I can watch the numbers in my bank account change, but I'm not really sure there's any money there. This is a side commercial. My wife and I get really tickled. We'll sign on the Truist. We bank through Truist. We sign on the Truist, and on the Truist app, when I go in there to make a deposit, it says backed with the full faith and integrity of the United States government. Thinking, that does not give me any comfort. But I can see those things. I can't see Jesus. But if I walk by faith and I live by faith, I'm going to please him. And that's what he requires. Do you reckon Nebuchadnezzar ever told any of his servants to do something that didn't make sense to them? And they could look at him square in the face and watch his lips move and hear the words out of his mouth. And yet, because he was the king, they did it. And don't you know that that pleased Nebuchadnezzar? Faithful servant, thank you. Well, how much more the King of Kings and the Lord of Lords tells us not necessarily to do things that maybe don't make sense, although they might not, but he's very clear in his Bible about what he expects of us. And we go in obedience and by faith and do the things that God tells us to do, and Jesus sits in heaven and says, "Man, I'm proud of that church down there. Look at that. I'm proud of those people. I'm proud of that man, that woman, that kid." And then it says, the King, the only wise God. I kind of got into this a little bit ahead of myself there a minute ago, but I think we'd all agree that God is wiser than anybody on this earth. God's wisdom is better, the book of James says, than earthly, sensual, devilish wisdom. It's that wisdom from above. James chapter 1 also says that if any lack wisdom, let him ask of God, which giveth to all men liberally and upbraideth not. You know what that means, that word upbraideth not means? It means God will not chasten you. He'll not scold you for asking for wisdom. Because when you and I come to God and say, "God, I need wisdom. You're the one that's got it." That takes faith, does it not? That takes understanding that God never changes.
That takes understanding that knowing, listen, God's thinking eternally. He's not just thinking temporally. He has a different mindset than we do. His thoughts are not our thoughts. His ways are not our ways. And when we in faith come to God and say, God, I need wisdom.

him. Oh, it thrills his heart. And he's so glad to just pour it out. He gives it liberally and upbraideth not, the Bible says. And in doing so, keeps Jesus on the throne. I don't think anybody in here would be so naive to go to TikTok and get your wisdom. Or Facebook and get your wisdom. But you know, there's a lot of things on that social media that tell you things you want to hear. I think the devil's in all of it. And I use it. I think the devil's in all of it. And I think he knows just what you need to see, just what you need to read, just what you need to hear. I think he just prompts those people that are his mouthpiece and his servants, hey, just message her right now. Just message him right now. Just see how they're doing. Just open the conversation. But Jesus Christ, he is the King of Kings. He is the Lord of Lords. And he is eternal. He is immortal. He is invisible. But he's the only wise God. And may God help Spring City Baptist Church to put and keep Jesus Christ on the throne of our hearts. Amen? All right, let's pray. Lord, we love you tonight. Thanks for the time together. Thank you, Lord, for helping us through these wonderful verses, Lord, and putting them in your Bible for us to study and consider and hopefully, Lord, now apply to our lives now that we've heard the preaching. Pray that you'll bless our church. Help us, Lord, to not let any of these things we talked about tonight, any of these temporal things and beggarly elements of the world, Father, help us to keep them in their place and not allow them to supersede the throne of our heart where you belong. Thank you, Lord Jesus, for being a king that we can trust. Thank you for being a wise king. Thank you for being eternally minded, Lord. And while you're invisible now, we know one day we're going to get to see you. And we so look forward to the appearing of our great God and Savior, Jesus Christ. Lord, help us to be found faithful in these last days. Lord, help us to remember. Help us to remember, Lord, who we're serving. And as we study these next verses about the charge to Timothy, God, I pray that we'd take up that mantle, take up that charge just like he did. Because if the King of Kings asks us to do it, we ought to be honored to do so. And Lord, we ask these things in your precious name tonight. Amen. Amen. All right, radio audience, thanks for tuning in. Hope you have a great evening.